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1: Poor old boy, it ain't his fault. 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
4: Happy Saturday. Our weather is still unsettled. Showers are likely from time to time. Saturday morning through about midday. The

0: afternoon should trend drier. Still can't rule out an isolated pop-up downpour here or there, but that activity should be very spotty. Best rain chances on Saturday will come during the morning. It's also milder today thanks to the clouds. Highs will only be in the upper 70s for the triad. Foothills could make it to near 80 with a few more breaks in the clouds and a little peak of sunshine this afternoon. The North Carolina and Virginia mountains will be in the low to mid 70s today. Sunday should be drier. We should also see more sunshine and it'll get warmer too. Highs in the mid and upper 80s on Sunday. Then next week we're back to summertime with highs near normal in the upper 80s to near 90 and a few scattered storms possible next Tuesday. That's your forecast. Have a great weekend and stay dry. For WXII 12 News, I'm meteorologist Dylan Hudler.
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0: WBRF, Galax, Mount Airy, Winston-Salem, Greensboro. WKBA, Vinton, Roanoke.
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2: This is WXI 12 meteorologist Michelle Kennedy with your first morning forecast. Well, the good news is the sunshine will return at times late in the day on your Sunday. So although we start out with some fog and some muggy, mild conditions in the 60s, we warm again and back to near normal conditions. About 85 degrees in the Piedmont Triad for 84 degrees in Mount Airy and North Wilkesboro. And in the mountains, highs at about 79 degrees. You may have more clouds thicker for most of the day, but you'll also see some peaks of sunshine with those scattered showers in the morning starting to taper off by lunchtime or brunch time on your Sunday after church services. Then going into the afternoon and evening, another round of showers and storms are possible. And that's where we get into trouble in the Piedmont Triad. Some heavy downpours might be possible. We'll look for some localized ponding on the roadways. Those showers and storms starting to shut down after midnight based on the latest timing. We go into your Monday. We see some fog again early, then sunshine returning mid and upper 80s. By Tuesday, we're at near 90, but Tuesday also brings a chance to see showers and storms with severe threats like damaging winds and the possibility of very heavy rain causing flash flooding again. And that's for Tuesday. Otherwise, we're back to near normal highs in the mid and upper 80s most of the week with just slight storm chances through the end of the week. We'll keep you posted on all of it.

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0: said after she became a Christian, she realized that the Jesus she'd been channeling wasn't the same as the Jesus of the Bible. 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

0: This is WXI 12 meteorologist Michelle Kennedy with your first morning forecast. Well, the good news is the sunshine will return at times late in the day on your Sunday. So although we start out with some fog and some muggy, mild conditions in the 60s, we warm again and back to near normal conditions. About 85 degrees in the Piedmont Triad for 84 degrees in Mount Airy and North Wilkesboro. And in the mountains, highs at about 79 degrees. You may have more clouds thicker for most of the day, but you'll also see some peaks of sunshine with those scattered showers in the morning starting to taper off by lunchtime or brunch time on your Sunday after church services. Then going into the afternoon and evening, another round of showers and storms are possible. And that's where we get into trouble in the Piedmont Triad. Some heavy downpours might be possible. We'll look for some localized ponding on the roadways, those showers and storms starting to shut down after midnight based on the latest timing. We go into your Monday, we see some fog again early, then sunshine returning mid and upper 80s. By Tuesday, we're at near 90, but Tuesday also brings a chance to see showers and storms with severe threats like damaging winds and the possibility of very heavy rain causing flash flooding again. And that's for Tuesday. Otherwise, we're back to near normal highs in the mid and upper 80s most of the week with just slight storm chances through the end of the week. We'll keep you posted on all of it.
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0: WBRF Galax, Mount Airy, Winston-Salem, Greensboro. 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
2: This is WXI 12 meteorologist Michelle Kennedy with your first morning forecast. Well, the good news is the sunshine will return at times late in the day on your Sunday. So although we start out with some fog and some muggy, mild conditions in the 60s, we warm again and back to near normal conditions. About 85 degrees in the Piedmont Triad, for 84 degrees in Mount Airy and North Wilkesboro, and in the mountains, highs at about 79 degrees. You may have more clouds thicker for most of the day, but you'll also see some peaks of sunshine with those scattered showers in the morning starting to taper off by lunchtime or brunch time on your Sunday after church services. Then going into the afternoon and evening, another round of showers and storms are possible. And that's where we get into trouble in the Piedmont Triad. Some heavy downpours might be possible. We'll look for some localized ponding on the roadways. Those showers and storms starting to shut down after midnight based on the latest timing. We go into your Monday. We see some fog again early, then sunshine returning mid and upper 80s. By Tuesday, we're at near 90, but Tuesday also brings a chance to see showers and storms with severe threats like damaging winds and the possibility of very heavy rain causing flash flooding again. And that's for Tuesday. Otherwise, we're back to near normal highs in the mid and upper 80s most of the week with just slight storm chances through the end of the week. We'll keep you posted on all of it.
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0: I just left the Cove in the mountains of Asheville, North Carolina for a quick retreat just to get away with the Lord, pray with some other believers. And I'm telling you, I feel so much better and so much closer to the Lord. When's the last time you got away? Even Jesus in his busy schedule took time to get away and be alone with the Father. Psalm 46 verse 10 says, "Be still and know that I am God." It's time to put away the devices for a little bit, get away, go to the mountains, go to a quiet place, get alone with God. And watch what he does to restore your soul and get ready for the next season of ministry. Hear him speak and everything changes.
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1: Acts chapter 8 says that Simon, who was once a sorcerer, also believed the gospel that Philip preached in Samaria. But was he really saved? Did he have an actual conversion, or was he only saying he believed? Well, stay with us and find out.

0: This is the Question and Answer Program with Dr. J. Vernon McGee, a ministry of the Through the Bible Radio Network. We begin today's program with a question from a listener in Charleston, West Virginia, who writes, "Could you please explain why you left the Presbyterian Church U.S.? I would be interested to know."
1: Now, at that time, I gave a message. When I was pastor of the Church of the Open Door, I preached one Sunday night on the subject, why I left the Presbyterian Church. And there were 4,000 people present that night, and I'm confident most of them were Presbyterians. And I did not attempt to speak in a belligerent manner. I just stated forthrightly the reasons that I had for leaving the Presbyterian Church. In the meantime, I had become pastor of an independent church, the Church of the Open Door in downtown Los Angeles. Now, there was no big sacrifice on my part. In fact, some of the extreme fundamentalists, one man put in his magazine that I would not leave the Presbyterian Church, he was sure, because I'd give up a big pension. Well, may I say to you that that never even entered into my decision at all, because at that time, it never was a great big pension. I made really no sacrifice at all. I was pastor of, actually at that time, probably the largest church in this area. So the Presbyterian Church had nothing to offer me. However, they did offer me this. I was also teaching at the Bible Institute of Los Angeles. And the committee said to me that they insisted that I desist teaching there, and that if I wanted to return to a Presbyterian church, they would see that I got a good church. I mean, they were very nice about it, you know. But I told them that I was going to leave, that I'd made up my mind to withdraw. And my reasons were several, and I can't mention them all, but I can mention, I think, two or three of them to you. Number one was because of the intrusion of liberalism into the denomination, and the trend was in that direction. It was definitely going liberal, and of course, everything since then has indicated that. And they have made several decisions in which they have lost the support of a great many right-thinking people. And when they had the homosexual issue up, believe me, they got cold feet is the reason they didn't pass that. It's not because apparently the liberal majority wanted it, but they felt like they'd probably have to close down their mission department because they were getting a lot of flack that was flying about the fact that there were many that were ready to withdraw because of that. Well, that's the number one reason. And the number two reason is that no longer could a man who held my viewpoints as a fundamentalist, no longer could he function in the denomination. I was withheld from committees. I was never given any opportunity to serve at all because of my position. I found myself, you can talk about how broad-minded the liberal is, but I lived with him a long time. He's not broad-minded. The biggest bigot in the world that I have ever met are liberals, and they boast of being liberal. And believe me, when they got control of the denomination, they really put us fundamentalists down. And I saw I had no future at all. And number three, I found out I was being an example to young men. And in fact, this is the thing that I'd hear. Well, Dr. McGee is in the Presbyterian Church, and I don't see why I can't study for the ministry in the Presbyterian Church. But of course, if they had come along when I did, they would have had the freedom that I did have. But I made the statement that no young man entering that denomination's ministry could any longer be a pastor of a church

0: unless he supported a liberal Christian education program and accepted the liberal literature. And I did not want my influence to be that way. Now, those are three of the reasons, and I think they're good and sufficient reasons, of why I withdrew from the church. I did not make a fight of it. I was not unfrocked. I just withdrew. And I didn't feel like, and have never felt, that I should go out with my boxing gloves on fighting this issue. I'm not called to do that. A man in the denomination who spent all of his life just fighting, always bringing up motions, bringing up issues of trying to stave off the intrusion of liberalism. Well, he didn't succeed, and he told me before he died, he said, I feel like I've wasted a great deal of my ministry in fighting a losing battle. Well, I didn't want to fight a losing battle. I want to be on the winning side, on the Lord's side. So I thank God that I took the step that I did. And I've never regretted one moment, not for one moment. And I would not go back into the denomination for anything in the world. I can assure you that. It's too good to be on the outside.
1: Our next question comes to us from Camden, New Jersey. The listener writes, could you explain the differences between the temple and the synagogue?
0: Well, when the children of Israel were in the land of Israel, they built a temple under Solomon, and that was the place of worship. In fact, long before the temple was built and before they were even in the land, in the Mosaic system, God said that wherever they were, that the males were to go up to Jerusalem three times a year. That was at Passover and Tabernacles and also Pentecost. Those were the three feasts that they were always to attend. They could mess other things, but not those three. Well, they came up to the temple to worship. Now, when Nebuchadnezzar came in about 590, before he destroyed the temple, and then the children of Israel taken into captivity, they had no temple. So what are they going to do? Well, it was during that period that synagogues arose. And a synagogue means it's just where people gather together, where they come together. And so the synagogue arose, and it became the place of worship. And actually, after the destruction of Herod's temple in 70 AD, the children of Israel have had really no central place of worship under the Mosaic system. And as a result, synagogues have sprung up all over the world wherever Jews live. And that is actually the difference.
1: We now turn to a question from a listener in Amarillo, Texas. She writes, why did the Israelites cry out for meat to eat when they had all of their sheep and cattle?
0: May I say to you that you will recall that at the time that Noah took two of each living thing, came to him on the ark, and he didn't take them, they just came to him in time of great danger. Animals come down where men are. I've been up at Yosemite in the wintertime here, and when there's snow up in the mountains, you see the deer down there in the valley. And actually, you can get very close to them because that takes place. Now, what happened here was that the animals came to Noah, but it also said that he took seven of the clean animals. Why did he take seven? So he'd have certain animals for sacrifice. Now, the children of Israel are going through the wilderness. I have a notion they were losing animals as they went through the wilderness. That would be reasonable to expect that. And they did keep animals for sacrifice. But beyond that, they would not decimate their flocks because I don't think they had that many sheep or that many cattle for the simple reason that you must understand that each family would want at least

0: two, a male and a female, in order to start breeding a herd of cattle, flock of sheep, and that sort of thing. So again, you have a very practical question, and to me, there's a very practical answer to it, that they had every reason, very frankly, not to eat their animals. And that was, of course, I'm sure, a requirement that they were not to do that.
1: We now turn to a question that comes from a listener in Albany, New York. She writes, Jesus speaks about his suffering and death, and at the same time, he speaks about his resurrection after 3 days. Could you please explain what Old Testament scriptures were fulfilled when Jesus was raised to life on the third day?
0: Well, if you are anxious to find the third day, I don't think you'll find that mentioned, but you will find that there is a prophecy of his resurrection. And I'll turn to it. It's in the 16th Psalm, and it's one of the Psalms of David. And let me begin reading it, verse 8. He says, I've set the Lord always before me. Because he's at my right hand, I shall not be moved. Therefore my heart is glad, and my glory rejoiceth. My flesh also shall rest in hope. Now, on the day of Pentecost, when Simon Peter preached his sermon on that day, he used that scripture for the resurrection of Christ. And in Acts 2:29, he says, Men and brethren, let me freely speak unto you of the patriarch David, that he's both dead and buried, and his sepulchre is with us unto this day. Therefore, being a prophet, and knowing that God had sworn with an oath that of the fruit of his loins, according to the flesh, he would raise up Christ to sit on his throne, he, seeing this before, spake of the resurrection of Christ, that his soul was not left in hell or Hades, neither his flesh did see corruption. Now, Peter interprets that as a prophecy of the resurrection. Now, Isaiah had something to say in the 25th chapter about he'll swallow up death and victory, and Paul interprets that in the 15th chapter, 1 Corinthians, and he quotes it in connection with the resurrection of believers in the church, which began with the resurrection of Christ, because he says, Christ the first fruits, afterward they. Now you have many types of resurrection in the Old Testament. One of the most notable, of course, is the time that Aaron put his rod, you remember, along with the other representatives of the 12 tribes of Israel, in the holy place, and his was the only one that came to life. And the badge of his priesthood and his authority was on that rod that came to life. Now, that's a type of the Lord Jesus. He's declared to be the Son of God with power, according to the Spirit of holiness, by his resurrection from the dead. And he was not a priest when he was here on earth. It's a priest after his resurrection. Now you have, actually, and I'm not going to read, it's the 17th chapter of the book of Numbers that tells about that. Then you have many types of the resurrection on the third day. We're told that when Abraham offered his son. Now he didn't actually

0: out there. And if you will take a concordance and take the word third and look at the time of the offerings which speak of Christ at the many times, I'm not going to do that, but you turn to a concordance to the word third and notice how many times in the offerings the word third occurs. And so you have the type given there, and then a definite statement of the resurrection by, I think, both David and Isaiah.
1: This next question comes to us from a listener in Stroud, Oklahoma. He writes, our Sunday school class was studying in Acts chapter 8. In verse 13, it mentions that Simon himself also believed. Yet in your book on Acts, you state that Simon was not a true believer. This caused quite a discussion in our class. Could you please explain your position?
0: I think that we probably ought to turn to that 8th chapter of the book of Acts and look at several things that are there. We have the ministry actually of Philip, who was a deacon and was mightily used of God in going into Samaria. And we have here that record, and I think probably I should read this to get it before us in order that we might get the total picture. Verse 9 is where I begin. But there was a certain man called Simon, which before time in the same city used sorcery and bewitched the people of Samaria, giving out that himself was some great one, to whom they all gave heed, from the least to the greatest, saying, this man is the great power of God. And to him they had had regard, because that of a long time he had bewitched them with sorceries. But when they believed Philip, preaching the things concerning the kingdom of God and the name of Jesus Christ, they were baptized, both men and women. Then Simon himself believed also, and when he was baptized, he continued with Philip and wondered, beholding the miracles and signs which were done. Now when the apostles, which were at Jerusalem, heard that Samaria had received the word of God, they sent unto them Peter and John, who when they were come down prayed for them that they might receive the Holy Spirit. For as yet he was fallen upon none of them, only they were baptized in the name of the Lord Jesus. Then laid they their hands on them, and they received the Holy Spirit. Now, they here, of course, are the apostles that came down, Peter and John. And then verse 18, and I'm continue reading, and when Simon saw that through laying on of the apostles' hands the Holy Spirit was given, he offered them money, saying, give me also this power, that on whomsoever I lay hands, he may receive the Holy Spirit. But Peter said unto him, thy money perish with thee, because thou hast thought that the gift of God may be purchased with money. Thou hast neither part nor lot in this matter, for thy heart is not right in the sight of God. And then he says to him, repent therefore of this thy wickedness, and pray God, if perhaps the thought of thine heart may be forgiven thee. For I perceive that thou art in the gall of bitterness and in the bond of iniquity. Then answered Simon and said, pray ye to the Lord for me, that none of these things which ye have spoken come upon me. And they, when they had testified and preached the word of the Lord, returned to Jerusalem and preached the gospel in many villages of the Samaritans. Now, there are several things here that when we went over it, that we could not go into in a great deal of detail. And very candidly, the question that seemed to disturb your class, I think, is so clearly answered here. It says that he believed after the others that were there believed, and he did not receive the Holy Spirit. None of them did there, and I'll mention that in just a moment and the reason why. And then when the apostles came down,

and he saw what was taking place. He wanted to buy that gift. In other words, he has been a religious racketeer, if you please. And he thinks this can be bought with money. And the apostles immediately, Peter put his finger right on the thing that was wrong and said to him, your heart is not right. And he told him to repent. He says, I perceive you're in the gall of bitterness and the bond of iniquity. Now, I can't think of language, friends, that describes an unsaved person more. And I judge from the record here, it doesn't say he believed after this and trusted Christ and received the Holy Spirit. I take it that he was not saved at all. I have to assume that from the record that is given here. And now let me say that the reason that the apostles came down and the reason they didn't receive the Holy Spirit under the preaching of Philip, and I think this is important to understand all of this here, and it may help with the problem that you've mentioned. Why was it essential for the apostles to come down, and why didn't they receive the Holy Spirit? Well, you have actually three records of the apostles being present when the Holy Spirit came upon those that believe. That's on the day of Pentecost. That was in the home of Cornelius. And we have it here in this 8th chapter among the Samaritans. Now, you remember the Lord Jesus said that when the gospel goes out, it's to be preached first in Jerusalem, Judea, Samaria. Don't bypass Samaria, and then the ends of the earth. Now the gospel has gone to the Jew and at Jerusalem, and the Holy Spirit has come. There's a church there. Now Samaria and Jerusalem were at great odds. The woman at the well, you remember, called attention to that. She said to Jesus, some say we're to worship God in this mountain. Some think that we ought to go down to Jerusalem. Tell me, where's the place to worship? You see, there was a big difference there. Now, if under the preaching of Philip here at the very beginning, you would soon have a Samaritan church that would be divorced from Jerusalem church. They divided, of course, later on, soon enough, and believe me, the Church of Jesus Christ is certainly fractured today in its different segments throughout the world. But here at the very beginning, it would have been tragic indeed. So the Holy Spirit didn't come until the apostles came down. That is to show that Jerusalem and Samaria now are in agreement. That's the reason it was withheld under the preaching of Philip, although these people had trusted Christ. But Paul was able to say later, if any man have not the Spirit of Christ, he's none of his. But now that the apostles have come, they identify themselves with this so that you can't say now that there's a difference between the Jerusalem church and the church in Samaria. They're the same, because here come the apostles. And then it was an apostle that first went to a Gentile. It was an apostle, Apostle Paul, that went throughout the Roman Empire, you see. And now that gives credence and authority to this gospel that was being preached. Now, this fellow Simon was on the sidelines, saw all this. He saw the people believing and were baptized. He joined in, you know. He's not going to fight City Hall. He's going to join City Hall. So he joins with them. He's not converted. And you have that same situation today in our churches. People join churches for many different reasons. I think I can say this. The man that was a former senator from Georgia, I was in school with one of his brothers, and he was studying for the ministry. And he said that another brother, when he graduated from one of the outstanding law schools in the North, they were talked to about practical things. And one of the things said to them was this: when you go to a town and hang out your shingle and begin as an attorney, be sure and go join the church. Now, it doesn't make any difference who you see there, but it'll make a whole lot of difference who sees you there. You see, it has nothing in the world to do with being converted. Now, that is Simon's condition exactly. He was

0: not converted, and there's a question of whether he ever was. I think the record makes it clear that this man probably never was converted. Now, I've spent time with that because here's a Sunday school class, and my book has not cleared it up for them, and I hope what I've said today has been just a little helpful.
1: 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We hope that you've been stimulated to dig deeper into God's Word for the answers to your own questions. 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

0: WBRF Galax, Mount Airy, Winston-Salem, Greensboro. 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

0: 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And now here's your host, Tim White.
1: And a big howdy to you. I am your bluegrass buddy, Tim White. Glad to be here with you once again this week for the Tim White Bluegrass Show. Gonna have a lot of good music, bluegrass, old time, Americana, laced with some comedy. So reach over there, turn it up, and take the knobs off the radio. Getting it started this week, here's Caroline Owens.

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2: 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Reach over there, turn it up, and take the knobs off the radio.

Pretty Little Dolly Parton, Hello God, here on Tim White Bluegrass Show. Before that, Brian Sutton with the Big Sandy River. Going back a few years, here's the original VW Boys with Larry McGeek on the lead. When I

0: Yeah, going back to about 1998. That's hard to believe it's been that long. The VW Boys, Larry McPeak on the lead vocal there, yours truly, and Dave Vaught. Hey, you're listening to the Tim White Bluegrass Show, and I'm glad that you are. We're going to take a little pause, but don't you take a pause. You pay attention who makes this show possible each week right here on your favorite radio station.
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0: 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And when you get there, tell them Tim says howdy.
1: Well, Thelma Lou hears about this. She'll be thrilled.
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tracks, singing in a voice so wild, a voice so high it'll chill your heart like the heart of the cross-eyed child. Hazel Smith used to tell me stories about Bill Monroe and how he grew up cross-eyed and he had brothers that wore white shirts and those old wide hand-painted ties and those big old riding boots, and they'd go to town. And they used to make fun of Bill, and Bill would hide.

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I was sitting in the waiting room of the doctor's office. An elderly lady came over and sat down next to me. She says, "I know who you are."

She says, "You're that funny guy with a derby on at TNN that jumps up and down, dances, and tries to play the fiddle." I said, "Well, don't hold it against me." She says, "No," she says, "my father was Clarence Wilson." Said, he's right in there at the beginning of bluegrass music because he used to play the banjo with Uncle Penn, and said, "I used to know Bill when I was a little girl," and said he'd hide under the porch and listen to the music. And she said, "And I'd lure him out with chewing gum and it'd get him to take me upstairs and dance with me."

Mike Compton right there. Still proving himself to people gone. His pride.

late great John Hartford singing about the cross-eyed child who was Bill Monroe. On that note, here's Bill Monroe and his Bluegrass Boys on the Tim White Bluegrass Show.

Good stuff there, of course, a live recording. Del McCurry, 1952, Vincent Black Lightning, here on the Tim White Bluegrass Show. Thank you so much for tuning in. Right here is Allison Krauss on Union Station.

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Fine group from southwestern Virginia. And they're no longer together, doggone it. There's no speed limit doing Ruby. Right here is Alan Laney. He's living on the edge on the Tim White Bluegrass Show.

0: I love that Tim White, don't you? He's got the best bluegrass anywhere I ever heard. I think y'all ought to all listen to him. Goober does.
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1: Well, Thelma Lou hears about this. She'll be thrilled.
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0: WBRF Galax, Mount Airy, Winston-Salem, Greensboro. 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
2: Yeah, it's coming up right now. Getting it going again. Here's the Church Sisters.

0: good stuff right there from Greg Cornett, riding on that New River train here on the Tim White Bluegrass Show. And if you're out riding around in a car or truck or even one of those big old 18-wheelers, don't be aggressive. Back off. You're not going to get there any sooner, especially if you hit a guardrail or another car coming the opposite way. Be careful, folks. Please, please. And it's not worth the effort just to run out front, you know. It's just not, and if you run across one of those state policemen or a county or a city policeman, you could get that free ticket. Yeah, it's a free ticket to receive, cost you a little bit of money to get rid of it. Yeah, let's be safe out there. I want to keep you around a long time to listen to the Tim White Bluegrass Show. I'll be back with more in a couple of 3 minutes.
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1: Anybody got any biscuits and mustard? Mm-hmm. Well, does anybody got any bluegrass with Tim White?
2: Mm-hmm. See, there's a lot of things out there that don't make sense these days. Every store you go into, they got these little machines. You put a quarter in there, get your pulse, your heart rate checked. You know what I'm talking about. It bothers me that you can get your heart checked at Pizza Hut. Does this make any sense? I can't see a guy going into Pizza Hut saying, yeah, this order's to go. Give me a large Super Supreme, double cheese. I love cholesterol. Give me a lot of jalapeno peppers. I want to remember this pizza till next week. I'll have a pitcher of beer while I'm waiting. And what the heck, I might as well get my heart checked while I'm here. And listen, think about this. Department stores are practicing medicine. For almost 20 years, we think it's all right. Let's say you go over to Sears and Roebuck just to look around. And by the way, if you notice, that's what we all do at Sears now. Nobody buys anything over there. Well, you're off this afternoon. What you gonna do? Well, I'll tell you. I think I'll go over to Sears and look around. All right. You're over at Sears. You're in the lower level, the basement. That's the hardware department. All you're doing is checking out what's new with Black & Decker. You ain't gonna buy nothing. You're just looking. Now you get ready to leave. You go around the lawnmowers. Well, let me interrupt this a bit. Lawnmowers. On every lawnmower you've ever seen, not a sticker, not a label, embedded, molded in the steel so you can't ever erase it. It says, keep hands and feet away from blade. You know what that means? Sometime in the past, some nut and said to his wife, honey, come here, let's trim them toenails of yours. Anyway. All right. All right, now, you're leaving Sears, you're headed toward the... Oh, listen, you know what else you do while you're there? You always take time to look at that 72-drawer tool chest. Every Sears store has one. They've never sold the darn thing. Nobody wants it. It weighs a ton and a half. Where would you put it? They put it on sale twice a year. Nobody buys it. I grew up going my daddy to look at that. He'd see it in the Sunday morning paper. He'd say, look at him, Junior. That was me. I see Sears has got that 72-drawer tool chest on sale again. You want to go over there after dinner and look at it? I'd say, yeah, I'll go with you over there. See, I guess that that's what's really wrong with this country today. Sons don't go with their dads to look at toolboxes no more. I bet you that there's some of you in here that never went with your daddy to look at paneling. See? My dad didn't need no paneling. He just liked to look at it. He said in the paper on Sunday morning, he'd say, look at him, Junior. I see they got that paneling on sale again. You ought to go over that there and look at it. I'd say, yeah, I go with you over there. Anyway. And I'll tell you something else, too. I'm going to see my dad again Monday. If he wants to go look at something else, hell, I'm going to go with him. You ain't got but one daddy, you know. All right, now, we're still in that Sears store, ain't we? We got to move along. Now, all right, you're leaving Sears, headed toward the door. On your way out, you bump into an optometrist. Listen to me, there's an eye doctor working in the basement of Sears. Don't you know that his mom and dad are real proud of him? Think about his parents. They're the ones that mortgaged the house, cashed up the life insurance to educate this pork, hoping someday to brag on him. Hey, George, that son of yours, well, I went to college for 13 years. Where's he working now? Sears. And I don't know if it's true or not, but

0: I've heard rumors that Kmart now has a brain surgeon on their payroll. I mean, it's kind of obvious those cashiers got their lobotomy somewhere. You ever heard somebody say this? I think I'll make a quick stop here at Kmart. Not likely, no. Takes you 30 seconds to find what you want and the rest of your life to get through checkout. Now, let me illustrate this for you very quickly. It's Saturday morning, you're off work, you're cleaning the apartment. You need one can of Comet for the bathroom, that's all you need. You run over to Kmart, you know you won't be in there long, so you park where it says no parking. You leave the motor running. You dummy. But sure enough, once you get in the store, it only takes you about 30 seconds to find what you want. You got your hand on this can of Comet, and you're so happy. You're almost bubbly. Store's not crowded. Matter of fact, you're the only one there. Now you get up there to pay for it. It's just you, one can of Comet, and the Kmart cashier. And you know what she's like. Sir, these are two for a dollar. And you just got one. Well, of course she's stumped. What a math problem.
1: Customer assistance, register one.

0: Great musician Tom Adams doing the Box Elder Beatle here on the Tim White Bluegrass Show. Before that, about a 6-minute rendition of a great story from James Gregory. I'll be back with more on the Tim White Bluegrass Show.
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3: Folks, I get a little nervous standing out in front of a crowd and talking. It makes me so nervous. I think it stems from the fact that I had this uncle one time. He was standing up on a stage, kind of like this one right here, and he slipped and he fell down through a hole in the middle of it. But we all believe he'd have broke both of his legs if it hadn't been for that rope around his neck.
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0: 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And you tell them Tim says howdy.
1: 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It's time for the Possum Spotter Club report again, folks. 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
2: And lots of possums out and about. It's summertime, folks, and the possums know it. They are all over the place. Spotted a couple in my little town, a suburb of Bristol, called Blunt Vegas, Bluntville, Tennessee. I spotted three possums on Highway 394. Three of them didn't make it across the road, and then I spotted a couple in my front yard that are running around eating scraps I throw out for them at night. That's my report. Now, we've got a report from all the way over in mid-Missouri. Paul Elfrink writes in and says, out and about this week, to and from work, out on dates with my wife, I've seen three dead, two alive, including a mama with two young possums crossing the road. It turned into a staring contest, but they moved along. Maybe worth mentioning are the young skunks and deer are also out and about too. It's that time of year. And that's a good, you know, this is a possum report, but we like all of the critters that run around out there and try to survive. So just slow it down a little bit, especially at night, and watch out for the deer. It'll actually help you with your car too if you don't hit a deer. But don't run any, and if you surely don't want to hit a skunk. Yeah, for obvious reasons. Hey, Melissa Whitaker, she's got her Possum Spotter Club card laminated in a unique way. She put it on a luggage tag with a little lanyard around it. And she sent me a picture of that. So, Melissa, good idea. If you don't want to, you know, go to the expense of laminating it, just use a luggage tag. But she wrote this poem. This is called The Twist of a Tail by Melissa Whitaker. Sitting outside in my yard on a log, all you can hear the crickets and frogs. But then one night, a possum walked by. He stopped, stood up, and looked me in the eye. He waved his little paw and then said hi. I fell over and thought I would die. That little possum thought, what strange behavior. I better scurry over and try to save her. He sniffed and he nudged her and he tried not to judge her. Then she came to her senses. It was inside her fences. She scooped him up and called him her pup. And they lived happily ever after without consequences. How about that? Melissa Whitaker's a poet and probably knows it. If you don't have that Possum Spotter Club card suitable for laminating in your wallet or purse, take care of that little dilemma by visiting thetimwhitebluegrassshow.com.

Troublesome Hollow with the Copperhead Road. Before that, we heard Larry Sparks and his Lonesome Ramblers down in Union County, Roy Acuff tune. And then before that, Carl Shiflett and the Big Country Show doing that truck driving man. 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Here's Tony Rice.

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Jim White Bluegrass Show. Before that, we heard Best Buy, Pretty Little Sierra Hall. She is a monster when it comes to playing that mandolin and singing. 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Well, that's going to do it for me this week, folks. Thank you so much for listening to the Tim White Bluegrass Show. We're going to let Scott Four and Kenny Smith with their fine guitars take us out with the Cherokee Shuffle. I'll see you next time.

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2: This is WXI 12 meteorologist Michelle Kennedy with your first warning forecast. Well, the good news is the sunshine will return at times late in the day on your Sunday. So although we start out with some fog and some muggy, mild conditions in the 60s, we warm again and back to near normal conditions. About 85 degrees in the Piedmont Triad for 84 degrees in Mount Airy and North Wilkesboro. And in the mountains, highs at about 79 degrees. You may have more clouds thicker for most of the day, but you'll also see some peaks of sunshine with those scattered showers in the morning starting to taper off by lunchtime or brunch time on your Sunday after church services. Then going into the afternoon and evening, another round of showers and storms are possible. And that's where we get into trouble in the Piedmont Triad. Some heavy downpours might be possible. We'll look for some localized ponding on the roadways. Those showers and storms starting to shut down after midnight based on the latest timing. We go into your Monday. We see some fog again early, then sunshine returning mid and upper 80s. By Tuesday, we're at near 90, but Tuesday also brings a chance to see showers and storms with severe threats like damaging winds and the possibility of very heavy rain causing flash flooding again. And that's for Tuesday. Otherwise, we're back to near normal highs in the mid and upper 80s most of the week with just slight storm chances through the end of the week. We'll keep you posted on all of it.

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3: This is WXI 12 meteorologist Michelle Kennedy with your first morning forecast. Well, the good news is the sunshine will return at times late in the day on your Sunday. So although we start out with some fog and some muggy, mild conditions in the 60s, we warm again and back to near normal conditions. About 85 degrees in the Piedmont Triad, for 84 degrees in Mount Airy and North Wilkesboro, and in the mountains, highs at about 79 degrees. You may have more clouds thicker for most of the day, but you'll also see some peaks of sunshine with those scattered showers in the morning starting to taper off by lunchtime or brunch time on your Sunday after church services. Then going into the afternoon and evening, another round of showers and storms are possible. And that's where we get into trouble in the Piedmont Triad. Some heavy downpours might be possible. We'll look for some localized ponding on the roadways, those showers and storms starting to shut down after midnight based on the latest timing. We go into your Monday, we see some fog again early, then sunshine returning mid and upper 80s. By Tuesday, we're at near 90, but Tuesday also brings a chance to see showers and storms with severe threats like damage.

0: damaging winds, and the possibility of very heavy rain causing flash flooding again. And that's for Tuesday. Otherwise, we're back to near normal highs in the mid and upper 80s most of the week with just slight storm chances through the end of the week. We'll keep you posted on all of it.
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2: This is WXI 12 meteorologist Michelle Kennedy with your first warning forecast. Well, the good news is the sunshine will return at times late in the day on your Sunday. So although we start out with some fog and some muggy, mild conditions in the 60s, we warm again and back to near normal conditions. About 85 degrees in the Piedmont Triad, for 84 degrees in Mount Airy and North Wilkesboro, and in the mountains, highs at about 79 degrees. You may have more clouds thicker for most of the day, but you'll also see some peaks of sunshine with those scattered showers in the morning starting to taper off by lunchtime or brunch time on your Sunday after church services. Then going into the afternoon and evening, another round of showers and storms are possible. And that's where we get into trouble in the Piedmont Triad. Some heavy downpours might be possible. We'll look for some localized ponding on the roadways. Those showers and storms starting to shut down after midnight based on the latest timing. We go into your Monday. We see some fog again early, then sunshine returning mid and upper 80s. By Tuesday, we're at near 90, but Tuesday also brings a chance to see showers and storms with severe threats like damaging winds and the possibility of very heavy rain causing flash flooding again. And that's for Tuesday. Otherwise, we're back to near normal highs in the mid and upper 80s most of the week with just slight storm chances through the end of the week. We'll keep you posted on all of it.

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3: This is WXI 12 meteorologist Michelle Kennedy with your first warning forecast. Well, the good news is the sunshine will return at times late in the day on your Sunday. So although we start out with some fog and some muggy, mild conditions in the 60s, we warm again and back to near normal conditions. About 85 degrees in the Piedmont Triad, for 84 degrees in Mount Airy and North Wilkesboro, and in the mountains, highs at about 79 degrees. You may have more clouds thicker for most of the day, but you'll also see some peaks of sunshine with those scattered showers in the morning starting to taper off by lunchtime or brunch time on your Sunday after church services. Then going into the afternoon and evening, another round of showers and storms are possible. And that's where we get into trouble in the Piedmont Triad. Some heavy downpours might be possible. We'll look for some localized ponding on the roadways. Those showers and storms starting to shut down after midnight based on the latest timing. We go into your Monday. We see some fog again early, then sunshine returning mid and upper 80s. By Tuesday, we're at near 90, but Tuesday also brings a chance to see showers and storms with severe threats like damaging winds and the possibility of very heavy rain causing flash flooding again. And that's for Tuesday. Otherwise, we're back to near normal highs in the mid and upper 80s most of the week with just slight storm chances through the end of the week. We'll keep you posted on all of it.
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0: 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WKBA Vinton, Roanoke.
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2: This is WXI 12 meteorologist Michelle Kennedy with your first warning forecast. Well, the good news is the sunshine will return at times late in the day on your Sunday. So although we start out with some fog and some muggy, mild conditions in the 60s, we warm again and back to near normal conditions. About 85 degrees in the Piedmont Triad, for 84 degrees in Mount Airy and North Wilkesboro, and in the mountains, highs at about 79 degrees. You may have more clouds thicker for most of the day, but you'll also see some peaks of sunshine with those scattered showers in the morning starting to taper off by lunchtime or brunch time on your Sunday after church services. Then going into the afternoon and evening, another round of showers and

storms are possible. And that's where we get into trouble in the Piedmont Triad. Some heavy downpours might be possible. We'll look for some localized ponding on the roadways. Those showers and storms starting to shut down after midnight based on the latest timing. We go into your Monday. We see some fog again early, then sunshine returning mid and upper 80s. By Tuesday, we're at near 90. But Tuesday also brings a chance to see showers and storms with severe threats like damaging winds and the possibility of very heavy rain causing flash flooding again. And that's for Tuesday. Otherwise, we're back to near normal highs in the mid and upper 80s most of the week with just slight storm chances through the end of the week. We'll keep you posted on all of it.

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0: This is WXI 12 meteorologist Michelle Kennedy with your first warning forecast. Well, the good news is the sunshine will return at times late in the day on your Sunday. So although we start out with some fog and some muggy, mild conditions in the 60s, we warm again and back to near normal conditions. About 85 degrees in the Piedmont Triad for 84 degrees in Mount Airy and North Wilkesboro. And in the mountains, highs at about 79 degrees. You may have more clouds thicker for most of the day, but you'll also see some peaks of sunshine with those scattered showers in the morning starting to taper off by lunchtime or brunch time on your Sunday after church services. Then going into the afternoon and evening, another round of showers and storms are possible. And that's where we get into trouble in the Piedmont Triad. Some heavy downpours might be possible. We'll look for some localized ponding on the roadways. Those showers and storms starting to shut down after midnight based on the latest timing. We go into your Monday. We see some fog again early, then sunshine returning mid and upper 80s. By Tuesday, we're at near 90, but Tuesday also brings a chance to see showers and storms with severe threats like damaging winds and the possibility of very heavy rain causing flash flooding again. And that's for Tuesday. Otherwise, we're back to near normal highs in the mid and upper 80s most of the week with just slight storm chances through the end of the week. We'll keep you posted on all of it.
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0: WBRF Galax, Mount Airy, Winston-Salem, Greensboro. 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
1: Welcome back, friends, to your firm foundation, calling us to a deeper study of God's Word. Last week in our program, we started a short series called Jesus Calling, Origins Are Disturbing. And I have intended that series to be a three-part series. However, this week, NOAA, the National Oceanic and Atmospheric Association, sent out an alert with new updates on the upcoming Super El Nino, which say that it's going to continue with the terrible storms into the spring of 2027. Instead of going to Jesus Calling Part 2 today, I want to insert this week this update for you, since the summer is fast passing away, and there might be information here you need to know as we prepare our pantries for this fall and next year. So we'll go to that presentation now, Lisa at Sudden Days, and the most recent NOAA alert.
2: On July 9th, just 6 days ago, NOAA's Climate Prediction Center released its latest official ENSO forecast. Now, the ENSO is the system that governs El Nino and La Nina. And what they said is something that we need to pay attention to. 81% probability of a very strong El Nino during October, November, and December of this year. One of the strongest events in the historical record going back to 1950. Now, if that's not enough for you, 97% probability that it persists into early spring of 2027. Now, I know, you know, when most people hear El Nino, they think of storms or drought or weather patterns that affect, you know, other parts of the world. And that's fair for the most part. But the El Nino coverage is weather coverage at the end of the day. And what I want to do today is something a little different. I want to connect the El Nino forecast, this specific sourced official NOAA forecast, okay, to the six foods sitting on your grocery shelves right now that are in its direct path. Hello, everybody, and welcome to Sutton's Days. If you're new here, my name is Lisa, and we are all about pantry preparedness. One thing to remember that I have to keep repeating, I am not telling you this to alarm you. I am telling you this because summer is still here. The window to act is still open. And the six foods that I'm about to walk you through are all buyable today at prices that do not yet reflect what is building in the Pacific. To be informed is to be prepared. Now, because this confuddled my brain a little bit, okay, so I'm going to start with plain language, you know, explanations of what El Nino is and why it affects food, because I want the mechanism to be clear before

I walk through the specific categories. Because I do believe that knowing the why helps us make clearer decisions moving forward. El Niño is a reoccurring climate pattern that begins in the Pacific Ocean. Under normal circumstances, you know, trade winds blow from east to west across the equatorial Pacific, pushing warm surface water towards Asia and Australia. Good to know. The eastern Pacific off the coast of South America stays relatively cool. It's a nice little break. Now, during El Niño, those trade winds weaken. The warm water that was being pushed west sloshes back towards the east, towards South America. The eastern Pacific warms up, and the change in ocean temperature recognizes rainfall patterns across the planet. Regions that normally get plenty of rain get droughts. Regions that are normally drier can flood, and the food crops that depend on predictable, consistent rainfall in specific regions, it gets disrupted. Now, what makes 2026 different? Because El Niño happens periodically, roughly every 2 to 7 years. Like, that's a pretty big gap, you know, when you look at it. Moderate El Niño events cause noticeable regional disruptions. Strong events cause documented crop failures across multiple continents simultaneously. Very strong events, what many are calling super El Niño events, are rare. Since records began in 1950, there have only been 5. NOAA's July 9th forecast puts the probability of reaching that very strong category at 81% during October through December here in the U.S. The official definition of a very strong event requires the ocean temperature in the monitoring region to reach at least 2 degrees Celsius above normal. The European Center for Medium Range Weather Forecasts, one of the most reliable modeling systems in the world, suggests temperatures could top 3 degrees Celsius above average, potentially as early as September. All 30 ensemble members of NOAA's own GFDL modeling system, every single one of them, project a peak El Niño strength that is at least competitive with the strongest events of the past century. This is not a fringe forecast. This is the institutional consensus from the agencies whose entire job is to track it. Everybody is saying the same thing. Now, there's a food lag, and why this matters, you know, particularly right now. Here's the piece that most El Niño coverage misses because they almost never talk about food. The food price impact lags the weather event by months. So El Niño peaks in October through December. Okay. Crops that were stressed by reduced rainfall, August and September, are harvested in the fall. These lower yields reach commodity markets in the late fall and winter. Those commodity price increases flow through to manufacturers and retailers over the following months. The consumer level price impact often shows up 6 to 12 months after the peak of the weather event. 6 to 12 months after the peak of it, which means the window to act at pre-El Niño prices is right now, just like pretty much everything else I've talked about, July and August, before the peak, before the harvest damage is counted. That's key. Before the commodity markets price in the shortfall, before the retail shelves reflect what just happened in the Pacific. That is the urgency. Now, it's not panic. It's just timing. That's all that it is. Now let's get started. Food number one is rice. There are so many things coming at rice this year. It is the most vulnerable staple out of this whole thing. Rice is the single most exposed staple crop to El Niño conditions. And I want to be very specific about why, because it's not always obvious from the outside. The world's largest rice producing and rice exporting countries are concentrated in South and

Southeast Asia, India, Thailand, Vietnam, Indonesia, and the Philippines. Collectively, they account for the vast majority of global rice trade. Now, I know, was it India that said, no, we're not exporting right now. So, I mean, we can already take those out of the market, right? El Nino brings two things to this region: a weakened monsoon in South Asia and drought conditions in Southeast Asia. Both hit rice directly, like a bullseye. Rice is a water-intensive crop, super water-intensive. It needs reliable, consistent rainfall during its growing period. A weakened monsoon or an extended dry period does not just reduce the yield, it can destroy entire crop cycles. Now, India is particularly critical here. India is the world's largest rice exporter, and S&P Global reported this month that India's monsoon season has begun under pressure from El Nino conditions, with the Indian Meteorological Department forecasting seasonal rainfall at only 90% of the long period average and an 84% probability of below normal precipitation. India has already banned sugar exports to protect domestic supply. If rice crops underperform, India has historically restricted rice exports as well. So it's just a matter of time, which happened in 2023 during a smaller El Nino event when India's rice export restrictions sent global prices surging. The USDA's July WASDE report, we talked about that the other day, which I covered on Monday, showed U.S. rice ending stocks already down 28% in a single month from domestic planting decisions. Down 28%. That is a U.S.-specific tightening happening simultaneously with the global pressure building from El Nino. So we've already got this happening, you know, and now this is probably going to happen. So what's going to happen for us? What it means for us, for our pantry, because that is what matters at the end of the day. Rice is at a greater risk of price pressure in the back half of 2026 than it has been in years, literal years. The U.S. stocks have already tightened. The global supply picture is under El Nino pressure. India, the world's largest exporter, is watching its monsoon fall short. Now, my specific action on this, I am targeting 50 pounds of long grain white rice because we'll use it, okay? Does it have to be that? No, any white rice. Now, I get a lot of people saying, what about minute rice? Yeah, sure, it's a white rice, but you can get a lot more plain rice for that same amount of money than you can minute rice. So which one do I recommend getting? Just rice, just plain white rice, okay? Now, if you get that 50 pounds of white rice, divide it into, you know, quart size, whatever, Mylar bags with oxygen absorbers before August, that is a reasonable 6-month supply for a family of four at a price that is set before the El Nino peak arrives. That is something serious to consider. Food number two, sugar. The most exposed commodity, who'd have thunk? Of all six foods I'm covering today, sugar may be the most severely exposed to this specific El Nino event. And I want to walk you through why, because the mechanism's pretty precise. The world's two largest sugar producers are Brazil and India. Together, they account for a majority of the global sugar production and trade. El Nino affects both of them differently, but significantly. India, as I mentioned, India's monsoon is already running below normal. Sugarcane is a monsoon-dependent crop in India. When the monsoon underperforms, sugarcane underperforms. Kind of goes hand in hand. Previous strong El Nino events have seen sugar production in India and Thailand fall by 20 to 30%. Not 5%, not even 10%. 20 to 30%.
And I am perfectly well aware that we produce

sugar here, but we do not produce enough. Okay. So India has already banned their sugar exports. That decision was made in anticipation of exactly the scenario that I'm describing. The government protecting domestic sugar supply because it expects production to come up short. There is a second layer on sugar that makes this worse. A growing share of global sugar production is being diverted to ethanol, biofuel, particularly in Brazil. This diversion has been accelerating as oil prices rose in the wake of the Middle East conflict. When the same sugar cane crop that used to go entirely to food, my friends, is now splitting between food and fuel, the food portion, it gets smaller before the harvest shortfall even happens. El Nino then hits this already reduced food portion. Schroeder's, not a fear blog, you know, it's a global investment management firm, published an analysis in June describing sugar as especially exposed, that's a quote there, to this El Nino and citing the historical precedent of 20 to 30% production drops in the most exposed countries. The USDA already forecasts sugar and sweets rising in price 6.7%. I've mentioned this numerous times over the past few months in 2026 at the consumer level. That forecast was built before the El Nino strength became as clear as it is now. The El Nino adds to what is already headed in this direction. So the 6.7% might not be the cap. For your pantry, sugar stores indefinitely sealed in an airtight container. That's literally all you need, okay? Just an airtight container. It does not go bad. It does not degrade. There is no downside to buying your fall and winter baking sugar supply right now in July when prices don't yet reflect what's building because it's coming. My target is 50 to 100 pounds of sugar added to my stores in airtight food-grade buckets or Mylar bags. Now, if you put it into Mylar, I always consider that to be long-term storage because I'm not going to touch it for at least a year, okay? Don't put in oxygen absorbers. You'll end up with a sugar brick. So just put it in a Mylar, seal the Mylar. That simple. Put it in whatever size works for you. Otherwise, just pour it in a bucket and make sure that lid is on tight. And then use it like you normally use it. You want enough to carry you through the fall and winter baking season and potentially the spring. So look at the space you have, the budget you have, and make, you know, plans from there. But yeah, sugar's probably going to get a bit pricier than 6.7%. Now, food number three, which some will debate whether or not it's a food, is of course coffee. You know, coffee is already the most structurally elevated commodity in your pantry from the past 2 years. Supply disruptions in Brazil and Vietnam, the two largest coffee producers, pushed coffee prices up more than 75% from late 2022 to 2025. That structural elevation has not reversed. You know it hasn't reversed, okay? El Nino adds a new layer to an already significantly pressured category. Vietnam grows Robusta coffee, the variety used in instant coffee, espresso blends, and commercial coffee products. So Vietnam is directly in the El Nino impact zone. Bullseye. El Nino brings drought to Southeast Asia, and Robusta coffee requires consistent moisture during its growing period. Indonesia, the third largest coffee producer globally, carries what commodity analysts describe as stacked exposure. So cocoa, Robusta coffee, and palm oil all in the El Nino impact zone at the same time. Food number four is cocoa and chocolate, and
oh, do I have a humdinger for you coming up, okay? But not today. Today, this is all about El Nino, the category that already showed us what El Nino does to a commodity.

You know, I want to spend a few minutes on Coco specifically, because it's the clearest historical example of what El Nino does to a commodity that is concentrated in a single climate-sensitive region. There's one place, yes. Cocoa is grown almost entirely within a narrow band around the equator. West Africa specifically, Ghana and the Ivory Coast, produces more than 60% of the world's cocoa. Ecuador and Indonesia produce the rest. El Nino brings dry conditions to West Africa, specifically the drier Harmattan winds, which reduce the moisture that coconut trees need during critical growing periods. Here is the historical precedent, though. Cocoa went from roughly $2,500 per ton in 2023 to over $12,000 per ton by early 2025. That was driven by two consecutive years of El Nino-related weather stress in West Africa, reducing the crop. $2,500 to $12,000 per ton. The commodity price quintupled in roughly 2 years. And if you haven't been out, you know, buying chocolate lately, you're going to get some sticker shock. I have been warning about this for years now. And I know some of you paid attention, but I know most people didn't. Now, food number five is cooking oils and palm oil. And this is one that surprises most people because most of us do not buy palm oil directly. It's not like, hey, it's on my grocery list. No, but we consume it constantly. You may not know that. Palm oil is in approximately 50% of all packaged consumer goods. Bread, margarine, biscuits, crackers, chocolate, ice cream even, okay? Instant noodles, pizza dough, lipstick, shampoo. If you buy packaged food, you are buying palm oil at the end of the day. It is the most widely consumed vegetable oil in the world. And most people don't even know that they're taking it in. And it comes almost entirely from two countries, just two, Indonesia and Malaysia, which together account for roughly 85 to 90% of the global palm oil supply. Food number six, fresh produce and tropical fruits. With everything going on, this one just, you know, it hurts just a little bit more. The sixth category is, honestly, it's the broadest. So kind of pay attention to that. You know, don't make it more than it is, but pay attention to it. Fresh fruits and vegetables, and specifically tropical and imported produce that your family buys regularly. El Nino's effect on produce is regional and specific. So you really need to understand that. You need to wrap your arms around it. Central America and the Caribbean face drier conditions that stress maize and rice crops. Southeast Asia faces drought that affects virtually every tropical crop. West Africa faces Harmattan, I think I'm pronouncing that right, wind-driven dryness that affects not just cocoa, but coffee and tea and tropical fruits. For American consumers, most of whom believe that they should have whatever their heart desires, whenever, you know, for American consumers, the direct impact comes primarily through imported produce. The U.S. imports 69% of its vegetables and 51% of its fresh fruit. Mexico is the largest source. Mexico is partially in the El Nino impact zone. Specifically, El Nino raises the risk of unseasonal frost and flood damage to Mexico's tomato, wheat, and maize harvests. What you cannot do, preserve the El Nino exposed tropical imports. You cannot can a banana. You cannot stockpile mangoes. This is the one category in today's video where the action is not buy and store because it doesn't make sense. Now, you can freeze dry them. So if you have a freeze dryer, that is an excellent option. But what you can do is preserve the summer produce that is in season today,
right now.

tomatoes, peppers, green beans, corn, peaches, you know, if you can find them, berries. This is your window. This is seriously your window. These are the domestic crops at peak season pricing. So that's what you need to be paying attention to. That's what you need to be looking at. What you put up in July and August is your produce supply for fall and winter. That's the way it works. When El Nino has peaked and the import picture is honestly going to be at its tightest. This is the same message I have been giving you for weeks now. Summer is your window for produce preservation. We have an unprecedented window with a vantage point seeing what's coming down the pike. We do. We absolutely see it. But that window every single week is closing more and more and more. By the end of summer, that window will be closed. The El Nino story, it adds another layer of reason why that window matters this year more than in a typical year. Now, the compound picture on this, I want to take a step back for a minute and give you the full picture of what this week's news actually looks like when you put it all together. When you take all the puzzle pieces, what picture do you end up with, you know? So Monday, I told you about the USDA wheat report. The smallest wheat crop since 1970, a supply shock that is already locked in. The crop is in the field, the damage is done, the number is confirmed. That's what it is. And I honestly don't care if you live in Michigan or Texas or Kansas. This is a national thing. It is not statewide. So yeah, the comments on that were just a joy. Today, I am telling you about the El Nino forecast. So an 81% probability of one of the strongest weather events in 75 years, a supply shock that is building right now in the Pacific and will peak in the October through December window. These are two separate independent supply shocks converging on the same fall and winter window. Neither one caused by the other. They have nothing to do with each other. They are just happening simultaneously. The wheat shock hits your flour, your bread, your pasta, the grain foundation of your pantry, okay? The El Nino shock, that hits your rice, your sugar, your coffee, your cocoa, your cooking oils, and imported produce. Six of the other major categories in your pantry, the same ones I've been talking about for months now. Together, they represent a fall and winter food environment where nearly every major category is under some kind of supply pressure at the same time. And summer right now is the last, it's just the last window, you guys, where most of those categories are still priced at pre-shock levels. I can't say this enough because I just feel like I'm not reaching enough people and people are not taking it seriously. This needs to be taken very seriously. It's not a famine condition. It's a, you're priced out of it or there's no availability, okay? And it's something that everybody needs to be paying attention to. Everybody can put a little bit up. It doesn't have to be years worth. Everybody can buffer themselves to some extent. And I know that you can too. So I'm not telling you this to frighten you. And I really, really need you to understand that. I'm telling you this because I know things and I would rather that you know them too. I would rather that you act on them while there's still time, calmly, deliberately, with intention instead of reactively. And that to me is the most important thing. I want to share this information because I know I'm using it to prepare better for my household, my people, and I want you to be able to do the same. NOAA's July 9th forecast gives an 81% probability of a very strong El Nino, one of the strongest in 75 years, peaking October through December 2026, with a 97% probability of it persisting into spring of 2027. The six pantry categories in its direct path, combined with Monday's wheat story, this is the most comprehensive case for summer pantry building that I have been able to make in years. It's not just

0: because of an unexpected emergency. It's because that window's closing and things are going to get really, really tight. Both shocks are real, both are sourced, and both are converging in the same window. You have time right now. I am begging you to use it. Use it intentionally.
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When John baptized Jesus, the Holy Spirit descended on him in the form of a dove. Why a dove? Well, because it's the international symbol of peace. It's the bird of loyalty, because it mates for life. Unlike other birds, it has no gall, so there is no bitterness in it. When it drinks, it doesn't raise its little head to swallow as other birds, but holds its head down in humility. It's snow white, and yet it doesn't take a bath. It's washed from the inside out by its inner oil glands. Jesus said, "He that believeth in me, as the scriptures have said, out of his innermost being shall flow rivers of living water." The dove, a peculiar bird symbolizing a spirit.

0: This is WXI 12 meteorologist Michelle Kennedy with your first morning forecast. Well, the good news is the sunshine will return at times late in the day on your Sunday. So although we start out with some fog and some muggy, mild conditions in the 60s, we warm again and back to near normal conditions. About 85 degrees in the Piedmont Triad for 84 degrees in Mount Airy and North Wilkesboro. And in the mountains, highs at about 79 degrees. You may have more clouds thicker for most of the day, but you'll also see some peaks of sunshine with those scattered showers in the morning starting to taper off by lunchtime or brunch time on your Sunday after church services. Then going into the afternoon and evening, another round of showers and storms are possible. And that's where we get into trouble in the Piedmont Triad. Some heavy downpours might be possible. We'll look for some localized ponding on the roadways. Those showers and storms starting to shut down after midnight based on the latest timing. We go into your Monday. We see some fog again early, then sunshine returning mid and upper 80s. By Tuesday, we're at near 90, but Tuesday also brings a chance to see showers and storms with severe threats like damaging winds and the possibility of very heavy rain causing flash flooding again. And that's for Tuesday. Otherwise, we're back to near normal highs in the mid and upper 80s most of the week with just slight storm chances through the end of the week. We'll keep you posted on all of it.
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0: Welcome to the Sunday Sermon on Through the Bible. I'm Steve Schwetz. You know, few passages of Scripture are more familiar or more misunderstood than the Sermon on the Mount. Some people treat it as the entire message of Christianity, believing that if the world would simply follow these teachings, everything would be better. Others go the opposite extreme and say that it has little or nothing to say to this generation. Well, in this message, Dr. J. Vernon McGee helps us see a better way to understand it. The Sermon on the Mount isn't a program for fixing society, and it's not something to ignore either. Instead, it reveals the character of those who belong to God's kingdom, and it reminds us how deeply we need the righteousness that only Christ can give us. Before we begin, let's hear from Eden, a fellow passenger on the Bible bus, and she writes this. I first started listening to Dr. J. Vernon McGee's teaching on Through the Bible back in 1977. I'd come to America as a foreign student from Ethiopia, and those programs were such a help and encouragement as I tried to adjust to life in a new country. Since 1999, I've been a regular listener, sometimes listening to the daily program two or even three times a day on the app. Over the years, my Christian life has grown so much through Dr. McGee's teaching. I'm truly grateful for him and for everyone at the Through the Bible headquarters. Honestly, it wouldn't be an exaggeration to say that discovering this ministry has been one of the best things that has happened to me since I came to America. Everything else in life is temporary, but the Word of God lasts forever. It's also wonderful to hear that you are now reaching people in Ethiopia in several languages, including Amharic, Oromo, and Tigrinya. My country truly needs the clear teaching of God's Word and the message of the Lord Jesus Christ. And what about you? When did God's Word begin to take root in your life? How has Scripture helped steady you through seasons of change? What keeps you coming back to the study in the Bible again and again? Well, you know we'd love to hear your story, so send us a note with the feedback tool in our app or email us at BibleBus@ttb.org or write to us at Box 7100. Pasadena, California, 91109. In Canada, Box 25325, London, Ontario, N6C6B1. You can also leave us a voicemail anytime at 1-800-65-BIBLE. Let's pray. Father, thank you for the many listeners around the world who are growing in faith as they study the Bible with us. As we open the Scriptures now, Lord, would you quiet our hearts and then teach us by your Spirit. Help us to not only understand your truth, but to live it in everyday life. In Jesus' name, amen. Here's the Sunday sermon on Through the Bible with Dr. J. Vernon McGee.
1: This morning, our subject is the Sermon on the Mount for today. The far right and the radical left are not only terms which apply to politics today, but also to the interpretation of the Sermon on the Mount. No document has been subjected to such extreme viewpoints of interpretation as the Sermon on the Mount. As a result, it has suffered much abuse and it's been misunderstood. It has been hurt more in the house of its friends than any other place. Now, these two umbrellas, extreme viewpoints, have been raised over this very noble document, and many

think that you have to get under one or the other. I trust this morning we'll be able to show you do not have to get under either one of them. First of all, let me note briefly the radical left. They see in the Sermon on the Mount the total message of the Christian faith. It is the epitome of Christianity. It is the final message and the total expression of the Lord Jesus Christ. It is the sine qua non of the gospel. It is the quid pro quo for the cross and the death of Christ. It actually is the motivation for the United Nations today. May I say that this philosophy has proven suicidal for our nation. Nothing could be further from the truth of the teaching of the Sermon on the Mount that it is to be given today to the nations of the world and that they are to keep the Sermon on the Mount. It is the law of the kingdom. It is the manifesto of the king. It is the platform by which Jesus Christ will come to power on this earth someday. He never intended to give the Sermon on the Mount to unregenerate man. It was never intended to give to nations today. It was never intended to be put into operation like that simply because you cannot put it into operation. And he never intended that it should be used in that connection. It's idiotic, and I use that statement after a great deal of thought. It's idiotic to try and get unredeemed men to live by it. It's almost absurd today, and it has made more hypocrites than anything else that I know of. For instance, the Sermon on the Mount says, resist not evil. If you followed that literally, you'd take every lock off of every door you have in your place. Why do you have it there? For an ornament? Do you enjoy coming home at night and fumbling around in the dark to find the key to get into your home? No, you put it there to resist evil, to keep the thief out. But he said, resist not evil. May I say to you that reading the Sermon on the Mount ought to startle and alert us today. To begin with, the word Father is used 17 times in this Sermon on the Mount. Nowhere are we told in this Sermon on the Mount how that you get to the place where you become a son of God so that you can call God your Father. Nowhere in the Old Testament will you find that. The nation Israel as a nation considered God Father, but no individual Israelite ever went to God and called him Father in a personal way. Never was in the Old Testament. Our Lord, when he gave this, is giving it to men and women who have come into a relationship with God where they now can call him Father. And that means they have been regenerated. And you won't find anything about regeneration in the Sermon on the Mount. You'll find nothing about faith in Christ in the Sermon on the Mount. You find nothing about the new birth here. It is a manifesto given to those who are the citizens of the kingdom, who are already sons of God. It doesn't tell you how you become a son of God. It is to be the law of the kingdom that he shall establish on this earth. And when he's reigning down here, you can take the locks off of your door. But until then, may I say, we are to resist evil. For our Lord said in another place, a strong man armed keepeth his household. May I say that today should be the law of the land, if you please.
Now, that's one extreme

viewpoint that we are to saddle the Sermon on the Mount on godless nations today and try to get them to abide by. And it's pious hypocrisy to get up and ask an unregenerate man to keep the Sermon on the Mount. The other extreme view is to the far right. They say the Sermon on the Mount has no message for this day in which we live. Fact of the matter is, they say it's even sinful to consider it as having a meaning and an application for today. May I say to you, this type of interpretation would soon destroy the Bible. One group would get rid of all of it but the Sermon on the Mount, and the other would get rid of the Sermon on the Mount. And after you've done that, my friend, you haven't anything left. These are two extreme viewpoints today. May I say that the Sermon on the Mount contains great spiritual principles. And these principles are an expression of the mind and the will of Christ. The Sermon on the Mount is a manifesto of the King. It's the law of the kingdom. And will you hear me carefully? It requires the presence and power of the King to enforce it. And when he's here, he'll enforce it. But not today. No law is any good unless it's enforced. It's not that we need more laws. We need to have them enforced. And a law, unless it is enforced, is not law, my beloved. And therefore, the Sermon on the Mount is law. It will be enforced when he reigns. Now, the Sermon on the Mount reveals the character of the subjects of the kingdom. It reveals the inner life rather than the outward conformity. It reveals what they are. Let me give you an example. Blessed are the pure in heart, for they shall see God. Do you qualify? Do you know anybody who does? If you believe today that you can qualify on that kind of basis, you're not only dead wrong, but you'll never get into His presence if it depends on the pure in heart. He's speaking about those that have been clothed with the righteousness of Christ, who have come by faith and have trusted God and can now be called the pure in heart. He's not telling you in the Sermon on the Mount how. He's telling you who. He doesn't tell you how you become this way. He tells you how you will act after you become a child of God. The Sermon on the Mount is theocentric. That's a big word. That means it's God-centered. It is not anthropocentric, which means man-centered, as the liberal claims that it is. I listened to one several years ago making the claim that the Sermon on the Mount was anthropocentric, and for that reason that men today should put it in force here on the earth. It's not man-centered at all. Have you ever noticed that right on this same page where we began here, let your light so shine before men that they may see your good works and glorify you? No, sir. Glorify your Father which is in heaven. May I say it's God-centered all the way through. It is for the glory of God, if you please. Now, it will be enforced in its entirety when He is here to rule. Have you ever noticed that the second psalm says something we don't like very much, but it's there? He shall rule them with a rod of iron. May I say, if you have the will, a renewed, redeemed will to want to do His will and go His way, that rod of iron won't disturb you at all. May I say, it's going to be awful to the man who tries to cross it, who's in rebellion against God.

And when we come to the book of Revelation, the Holy Spirit was afraid we might have missed that. And again, it is stated, he shall rule them with a rod of iron. May I say, when he's here in person, the Sermon on the Mount will be enforced to the very letter. And I personally do not think we have all what is called the Sermon on the Mount, only a fragment. He only took two commandments, lifted them to the nth degree. What did he do with the other eight? He lifted them also. But we don't have the record. He took two commandments. He said, if you're angry with your brother, you're guilty of murder. Is there anyone here who's not a murderer? May I see your hand? Never been angry. Man, I'm in the wrong crowd today. May I say, that's law lifted to the nth degree. He said that the one that so much as looks upon a woman to lust after is guilty of adultery. Not the act, the look. Want to qualify today for the kingdom? May I say to you, my friend, the Sermon on the Mount condemns the best man that ever walked this earth. It shows that man today that he needs a Savior and he needs a clothing for his unrighteousness today. This morning, I want to examine some of the principles that are stated in the Sermon on the Mount, and I want to look at them in three different areas. Since this is the ultimate goal for the earth, since this is expression of the mind of Christ, may I say to you, it does have a message for us today, a spiritual message, and I do believe that we ought to consider it. And certainly in this particular area, these three areas in which we're going today. In the sixth chapter, he deals with formalities in religion, and he condemns it. He says that a ritual is something that is done before man, but he condemns the ritual and says there must be reality because that's before God. He says that religion is not horizontal in spite of what's being said today. That religion is perpendicular. And that a man must first of all be right with God before he can be right with anybody or anything down here. That's primary. He says that it's spiritual and it's not physical. And in his day, there was a God-given religion that had gone to seed, and it was far from God, but he had given it, and it was a ritual. It was the ritual that was connected with the tabernacle and then with the temple. And men thought because they went through a ritual of religion down here, walking to and fro, that somehow or another it brought them into the presence of God. And he moves into three areas. And will you listen to him? He says, take heed that ye do not your alms before men to be seen of them. Otherwise, ye have no reward of your Father which is in heaven. Now, the word alms that's used here is a word that means righteous acts. It has to do with everything that is connected with the life of a son of God. It doesn't make any difference what you do, that would cover it. Then he becomes specific, and he says, therefore, when thou doest thine alms, and this is a different word for alms than the one that was used in verse 1. Therefore, when thou doest thine alms, it's the Greek word that we get our word eleemosynary from. We hear today of the eleemosynary institutions. That means, it's just a nice word for a charity institution. And that's the word that's used here. Doing your deeds of giving, if you please. Therefore, when thou doest thine alms, do not sound a trumpet before thee as the hypocrites.

hypocrites do in the synagogue and in the streets, that they may have glory of men. Verily I say unto you, they have their reward. Now the word a hypocrite does not carry here the connotation that it does today. Today we've made it mean an awful thing, and I think rightly so. But nevertheless, when our Lord used it, he had one thing in mind. The word hypocrite comes from two Greek words, hupo, krino. Krino means to answer. Hupo means to answer back. And it was a name given to actors in a play. If you have ever read the plays of Sophocles or Euripides, you will find that in those plays that those who take the parts are called hypocrites. That is, they're called actors. They play a part. They are playing something that is not real to them. They're going through motions and doing things that actually does not reveal their character at all. Now, our Lord said this, when you do things, that is in your giving, don't be an actor. Let this thing be real with you. Now, that's the thing that he's talking about here. He says that you're to do this before your Father. Now, will you notice that? When thou doest alms, let not thy left hand know what thy right hand doeth, that thine alms may be in secret, and thy Father which seeth in secret himself shall reward thee openly. Now, he does not explain here how you become a son of God. Nowhere does he explain it in the Sermon on the Mount. The assumption is that you are a son of God. He's talking to those that are sons of God. And may I say that I think that is the terrible thing, to give this to unregenerate men and tell them this is what you're to live by. May I say, he never did that. And if you want to know the ones to whom he gave the Sermon on the Mount when he went yonder to the top of the mount, it was his disciples who came to him, and he's speaking to them. He got away from even the mob and the crowd, and he gave it to his disciples. He's speaking to those who come into a right relationship with God and who by faith in Christ are now sons of God. Now, will you listen to him? He says, the hypocrites, the actors that are playing at religion, that it's just a formality and they're just going through certain outward forms. He says, when they give, they do it this way. And they did it that way in that day. They would come to a street corner and they'd blow a trumpet. And when they would blow a trumpet, why, the crowd would come, also the poor. Now, the reason that they blew the trumpet and the reason they gave is an excuse. It was the way to announce to the poor that they were going to give something away. But it was a mighty fine way of letting your neighbors know how generous you were. It was never done secretly, always done by blowing a trumpet. Our Lord says, when you do your alms, when you do your giving, don't you go to the street corner and blow a trumpet. That's not the way you're to do. He said that these people have their reward. Now, he did say they had a reward. What is their reward? Well, why did they do it? They did it to be seen of man. They were seen of man. That's their reward. The transaction they had was horizontal. It was not perpendicular. They did it to be seen of man. They were seen of man. They got their reward. That ended the transaction. It had nothing to do with their relationship to God. And do you know a great deal of giving today is like that? When it's done to be seen of man, when it's done even giving today because even of a need, the reason that we're to give today, my beloved, is because we're giving to him. We're a priest standing at the altar offering that which is a sacrifice acceptable to God. Now, will you notice
when thou doest alms.

Let not thy left hand know what thy right hand do. And I love this. How in the world are you going to do something with your right hand and your left hand won't find out about it? May I say that the way that the right hand communicates to the left hand is through this telephone exchange up here we call the mind. You know what he's talking about? He says that when you give, don't send a message up here to the mind, because this is the proudest thing in the world. And if you give with your right hand, the message will go up there and say, boy, is he generous. And then the mind will go down and say to the left hand, man, are we wonderful. Did you know, left hand, did you know what the right hand did? We ought to be proud of what we're doing for God. He says, let's cut this out as far as the mind is concerned. When you give, you're not giving to minister to the mind. You're not giving because it gives you a satisfaction within. You see, we like to give because it gives us a satisfaction. You're not to minister to the mind. When you give with your right hand, your left hand is not to know, because it's not to go be translated into the mind where there can be pride that enters in it and satisfaction. Well, you know, I'm giving to this cause because of the fact that, well, it does make me feel so good to give. My friend, when we give, we ought to give to Him because of our relationship to Him. Our Lord says, don't play act at this thing. Don't be like a bunch of actors playing a part. Make this thing real. Make this an offering acceptable to God, a sweet savor unto Him. That's the first thing. Oh, my friend, today, our giving ought to have reality in it. That's what our Lord's talking about in the Sermon on the Mount. Now, we come to the second. Will you listen? When thou prayest, thou shalt not be as the hypocrites are, for they love to pray standing in the synagogues and in the corners of the street, that they may be seen of men. Verily I say unto you, they have their reward. Because here is another matter that's not horizontal, it's perpendicular. He says that when you pray, don't do it before man at all. He says, when you pray, don't pray publicly. He says, you're to enter into your closet. And when thou hast shut thy door, pray to thy Father. You have to be a son before you can pray, which is in secret. And thy Father, which seeth in secret, shall reward thee openly. Now, he says several things about prayer here. First, there should be sincerity in prayer. It's not the making of beautiful words. God's not interested in that. He's actually not interested in paraphrastic sentences. He really doesn't care whether the sentence you pray is grammatically true or not. He has no angel checking you on your grammar. He is tremendously concerned that you be sincere. And then the second thing is simplicity. He wants prayer to be simple. And not only does he want prayer to be simple, he wants it to be brief. Don't take up all of his time. Well, you say, but God wants to hear us. Not vain repetitions that the heathen use. I was in this prayer group and a man prayed, and he took over, by the way. He got it right at the beginning, and he held it for at least 10 minutes. He said the same thing at least one half a dozen times. And I thought, I almost laughed. I thought, wouldn't it be fun if the Lord did speak out of heaven and say to him, brother, I got it the first time. You don't have to keep repeating these things in my presence. I heard you. And you are not heard because you keep repeating. And then he gave his own, the sample. And the Lord's Prayer is very

0: brief, and it's a wonderful prayer to begin with. And we do not use it here. Sometimes I'm asked the question, why don't you use it in your public service? Same reason that we do not use, now I lay me down to sleep. Now I lay me down to sleep is fine for little ones. You remember when you started your little one? And then there came a day when the little one says, God bless mama, God bless daddy. Wasn't that wonderful? And then there came a day when the little one just didn't use the prayer at all that you taught them, prayed on his own. And then there came a day when he's doing his own praying. And you don't go back to, now lay me down to sleep. Our Lord gave this prayer to start you to pray, to show you how to pray. I believe it's good for that. May I be personal a moment? My mother was not really saved until after I entered the ministry, and she didn't know how to pray. And she told me, she said, I got a book that had prayers in it, and I didn't like them, but it had the Lord's Prayer in it, and she says, I just started praying it, and then I'd go on from there. And I asked her, I said, do you still use it? Oh, no. She said, no, I pray on my own. Let's grow up. It's fine for beginners. Nothing wrong with the Lord's Prayer. And if you haven't learned yet to pray, start with the Lord's Prayer. It's a wonderful place to begin. But someday graduate. Pray as Paul did in the Epistle to the Ephesians, if you please. Let me move on. The third area in which our Lord touched is the area of fasting. Someone is going to say to me this morning, but fasting is not for believers. Would you show me the scripture where that is? Well, do you think that we ought to fast today? Yes. How? Just like our Lord said. Moreover, when ye fast, be not as the hypocrites, of a sad countenance, for they disfigure their faces, that they may appear unto men to fast. Verily I say unto you, they have their reward. And a man in that day that fasted, he put on sackcloth, and he took ashes and threw it all over his head. Oh, he was a sorry looking sight. And then he'd go down the street, and people would say, ooh, look at him. My, isn't he pious? Isn't he religious? He's fasting. Our Lord says, when you fast, don't do like that. He's an actor. And that's one reason I do not like testimonies today, where some individual tells about all of the sacrifices they are making. My brother, if you're fasting, keep it to yourself. It has no value if you are going to spill it out to other folks. Make your sacrifice and keep it to yourself. Now, will you listen? Moreover, when ye fast, be not as the hypocrites of a sad countenance, for they disfigure their faces that they may appear unto men to fast. Verily I say unto you, they have their reward. Three times now he said that. They have their reward. It's sarcasm. It's biting sarcasm. Our Lord knew how to use it, never to hurt, but to be helpful. It's as caustic. Oh, that statement is an acid statement. Oh, the acidity of it. They have their reward. What is the reward of the man who prays in public? He gets the answer to his prayer? No. He wasn't praying to get an answer. He was praying before man to be seen a man. He was seen a man. That was his reward. God never heard him. Our Lord said that the Pharisee that went up to the temple to pray, God never heard him. He heard the publican who stood afar off. And this man that is fasting, he has his reward. He wanted to be seen of man, that they could commend him and say he was all that dear brother. Isn't he religious? Isn't he a wonderful saint? That's his reward. God never said it.
1: God.

You hypocrite. You actor. You didn't do that for me. Now, immediately, someone is going to say this morning, I don't think fasting is for today. It is not commanded anywhere. Did you know it's not even commanded in the Old Testament? Our Lord mentions it. You find Paul mentioning it. But you go back under the legal system where a great many people think that it belongs. God gave feast days. He never gave fast days. Now it is true in the Yom Kippur, the great day of atonement, when they were grieving for their sins, that was the period of fasting, but God was very careful to say to them, I don't want you coming into my presence like that when you're grieving. He says, when you come into my presence, I want you to wash your face. I want you to fix your hair. I want you to rejoice in my presence. If you think I want to hear you whining all the time, you're wrong. And God gave feast days to his people. He never gave fast days anywhere. But my beloved, when sin came into the nation, you will find that on many occasions, God's high priests and the priests in the nation, they went into sackcloth and ashes. You will find the entire city of Nineveh put on sackcloth and ashes. And you will find that the Lord Jesus commended his own disciples and defended them for not fasting, because the Pharisees came and they said, now look, how's it? John was your forerunner, and yet the disciples of John fasted, and your disciples fast not. You tell us why. He said, I'll tell you why. As long as the bridegroom is here, you don't fast. But the day is coming when the bridegroom is going to leave, and when he leaves, there are going to be days of fasting. And there came a day when they crucified him. There came a day when he came back from the dead. There came a day and he went back to heaven, and I find them fasting. The early church fasted. I find Paul in 1 Corinthians 7:5, that ye may give yourself to fasting and prayer. And in this day, when the biggest problem that we have is not getting something to eat, but eating too much, this is a day when God's people need to practice fasting secretly. You don't tell anybody. You don't let anybody know it. The minute that you let somebody know it, you're doing it before man. This is something that's to be done before God. And I believe that in this hour in which we are living, the seriousness of it would seem to demand on the part of some that there be fasting today. If there's sin in your life and you really mean business with God, and that's the way that Paul told it to the Corinthians, there was sin in the church there and sin in the lives of some of the believers. And he said, now, I want you to give yourself to fasting and prayer. And I think when there's sin in our lives, we do need to fast and pray. I think that when we're in serious days like we're in today, that it wouldn't hurt to have fasting and prayer. The way we do it today is we have a banquet and prayer. But, my beloved, fasting is an evidence between our souls and God that we mean business. But this is not acting. This is not to be hypocritical. This is something that is to be real. In the Sermon on the Mount, there are a great many things that are for us today. Great spiritual principles. Our giving, secret. Our praying, secret. Our fasting, secret. These are things that you do in religion. And it's so easy for them to become a formality. A liturgy.

0: an outward ritual that we go through. Our God says, our Lord took away the cover. He skinned this thing alive called religion. And he said, these are things you don't do before a man. You do them before your Father in heaven. And you do not do them to become a son of God. You do them because you are a son of God. My friend, there's nothing you can do this morning that will make you a son of God. Nothing. And if you today are not a child of God through faith in Christ, I want to be kind and really nice to you. The Sermon on the Mount's not for you at all. To as many as received Him, that is the Lord Jesus, to them gave He the right to become the sons of God. Even to those that don't do any more nor less than simply believe in His name. He has you shut up today to a cross. He's saying to you, He's saying to me, He's saying to a lost world, what will you do with my Son who died for you on the cross? That's my issue with a lost world. Nicodemus, Mr. Religious Man, ye must be born again. You must become a son of God through faith in Christ. Then he'd like to talk to you about the Sermon on the Mount. I say it reverently. I do not say it flippantly. If you are not a child of God, you forget the Sermon on the Mount. You forget it until Christ becomes your Savior. And you become a son of God. And you can say, Father. My beloved, you've had today strong medicine. This is contrary to the philosophy of the world right now. But any intelligent man knows that the philosophy of the world has us in an awful mess today. God is saying to you, what do you do with my Son who died for you? I want to make you a son of mine. And I can make you a son of mine. You can't. You can't try to keep the Sermon on the Mount and become a son of God. You can't lift yourself up by the bootstraps. You can't do enough today to become a son of God. He alone can make you a son of God through faith. That's not the way the world says it. The world says do something and you be somebody. God says be somebody. And then you can do something. Become my son.
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2: This is WXI 12 meteorologist Michelle Kennedy with your first warning forecast. Well, the good news is the sunshine will return at times late in the day on your Sunday. So although we start out with some fog and some muggy, mild conditions in the 60s, we warm again and back to near normal conditions. About 85 degrees in the Piedmont Triad, for 84 degrees in Mount Airy and North Wilkesboro, and in the mountains, highs at about 79 degrees. You may have more clouds thicker for most of the day, but you'll also see some peaks of sunshine with those scattered showers in the morning starting to taper off by lunchtime or brunch time on your Sunday after church services. Then going into the afternoon and evening, another round of showers and storms are possible. And that's where we get into trouble in the Piedmont Triad. Some heavy downpours might be possible. We'll look for some localized ponding on the roadways. Those showers and storms starting to

0: shut down after midnight based on the latest timing. We go into your Monday. We see some fog again early, then sunshine returning mid and upper 80s. By Tuesday, we're at near 90, but Tuesday also brings a chance to see showers and storms with severe threats like damaging winds and the possibility of very heavy rain causing flash flooding again. And that's for Tuesday. Otherwise, we're back to near normal highs in the mid and upper 80s most of the week with just slight storm chances through the end of the week. We'll keep you posted on all of it.
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2: This is WXI 12 meteorologist Michelle Kennedy with your first morning forecast. Well, the good news is the sunshine will return at times late in the day on your Sunday. So although we start out with some fog and some muggy, mild conditions in the 60s, we warm again and back to near normal conditions. About 85 degrees in the Piedmont Triad, for 84 degrees in Mount Airy and North Wilkesboro, and in the mountains, highs at about 79 degrees. You may have more clouds thicker for most of the day, but you'll also see some peaks of sunshine with those scattered showers in the morning starting to taper off by lunchtime or brunch time on your Sunday after church services. Then going into the afternoon and evening, another round of showers and storms are possible. And that's where we get into trouble in the Piedmont Triad. Some heavy downpours might be possible. We'll look for some localized ponding on the roadways. Those showers and storms starting to shut down after midnight based on the latest timing. We go into your Monday. We see some fog again early, then sunshine returning mid and upper 80s. By Tuesday, we're at near 90, but Tuesday also brings a chance to see showers and storms with severe threats like damaging winds and the possibility of very heavy rain causing flash flooding again. And that's for Tuesday. Otherwise, we're back to near normal highs in the mid and upper 80s most of the week with just slight storm chances through the end of the week. We'll keep you posted on all of it.
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2: This is WXI 12 meteorologist Michelle Kennedy with your first warning forecast. Well, the good news is the sunshine will return at times late in the day on your Sunday. So although we start out with some fog and some muggy, mild conditions in the 60s, we warm again and back to near normal conditions. About 85 degrees in the Piedmont Triad, for 84 degrees in Mount Airy and North Wilkesboro. And in the mountains, highs at about 79 degrees. You may have more clouds thicker for most of the day, but you'll also see some peaks of sunshine with those scattered showers in the morning starting to taper off by lunchtime or brunch time on your Sunday after church services. Then going into the afternoon and evening, another round of showers and storms are possible. And that's where we get into trouble in the Piedmont Triad. Some heavy downpours might be possible. We'll look for some localized ponding on the roadways, those showers and storms starting to shut down after midnight based on the latest timing. We go into your Monday, we see some fog again early, then sunshine returning mid and upper 80s. By Tuesday, we're at near 90, but Tuesday also brings a chance to see showers and storms with severe threats like damaging winds and the possibility of very heavy rain causing flash flooding again. And that's for Tuesday. Otherwise, we're back to near normal highs in the mid and upper 80s most of the week with just slight storm chances through the end of the week. We'll keep you posted on all of it.
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3: 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Hey, come into Mayflower. 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Unbelievable. 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
1: 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Last week in our program, we started a short series called Jesus Calling, Origins Are Disturbing. And I have intended that series to be a three-part series. However, this week, NOAA, the National Oceanic and Atmospheric Association, sent out an alert with new updates on the upcoming Super El Nino, which say that it's going to continue with the terrible storms into the spring of 2027. Instead of going to Jesus Calling Part 2 today, I want to insert this week this update for you, since the summer is fast passing away, and there might be information here you need to know as we prepare our pantries for this fall and next year. So we'll go to that presentation now, Lisa at Sudden Days, and the most recent NOAA alert.
2: On July 9th, just 6 days ago, NOAA's Climate Prediction Center released its latest official ENSO forecast. Now, the ENSO is the system that governs El Nino and La Nina. And what they said is something that we need to pay attention to. 81% probability of a very strong El Nino during October, November, and December of this year. One of the strongest events in the historical record going back to 1950. Now, if that's not enough for you, 97% probability that it persists into early spring of 2027. Now, I know, you know, when most people hear El Nino, they think of storms or drought or weather patterns that affect, you know, other parts of the world. And that's fair for the most part. But the El Nino coverage is weather coverage at the end of the day. And what I want to do today is something a little different. I want to connect the El Nino forecast, this specific sourced official NOAA forecast, okay, to the six foods sitting on your grocery shelves right now that are in its direct path. Hello, everybody, and welcome to Sutton's Days. If you're new here,

My name is Lisa, and we are all about pantry preparedness. One thing to remember that I have to keep repeating, I am not telling you this to alarm you. I am telling you this because summer is still here. The window to act is still open. And the six foods that I'm about to walk you through are all buyable today at prices that do not yet reflect what is building in the Pacific. To be informed is to be prepared. Now, because this confuddled my brain a little bit, okay, so I'm going to start with plain language, you know, explanations of what El Nino is and why it affects food, because I want the mechanism to be clear before I walk through the specific categories. Because I do believe that knowing the why helps us make clearer decisions moving forward. El Nino is a reoccurring climate pattern that begins in the Pacific Ocean. Under normal circumstances, you know, trade winds blow from east to west across the equatorial Pacific, pushing warm surface water towards Asia and Australia. Good to know. The eastern Pacific off the coast of South America stays relatively cool. It's a nice little break. Now, during El Nino, those trade winds weaken. The warm water that was being pushed west sloshes back towards the east, towards South America. The eastern Pacific warms up. And the change in ocean temperature recognizes rainfall patterns across the planet. Regions that normally get plenty of rain get droughts. Regions that are normally drier can flood. And the food crops that depend on predictable, consistent rainfall in specific regions, it gets disrupted. Now, what makes 2026 different? Because El Nino happens periodically, roughly every 2 to 7 years. Like, that's a pretty big gap, you know, when you look at it. Moderate El Nino events cause noticeable regional disruptions. Strong events cause documented crop failures across multiple continents simultaneously. Very strong events, what many are calling super El Nino events, are rare. Since records began in 1950, there have only been 5. NOAA's July 9th forecast puts the probability of reaching that very strong category at 81% during October through December here in the U.S. The official definition of a very strong event requires the ocean temperature in the monitoring region to reach at least 2 degrees Celsius above normal. The European Center for Medium Range Weather Forecasts, one of the most reliable modeling systems in the world, suggests temperatures could top 3 degrees Celsius above average, potentially as early as September. All 30 ensemble members of NOAA's own GFDL modeling system, every single one of them, project a peak El Nino strength that is at least competitive with the strongest events of the past century. This is not a fringe forecast. This is the institutional consensus from the agencies whose entire job is to track it. Everybody is saying the same thing. Now, there's a food lag, and why this matters, you know, particularly right now. Here's the piece that most El Nino coverage misses because they almost never talk about food. The food price impact lags the weather event by months. So El Nino peaks in October through December. Okay. Crops that were stressed by reduced rainfall, August and September, are harvested in the fall. These lower yields reach commodity markets in the late fall and winter. Those commodity price increases flow through to manufacturers and retailers over the following months. The consumer level price impact often shows up 6 to 12 months after the peak of the weather event. 6 to 12 months after the peak of it, which means the window to act at pre-El Nino prices is right now.
just like pretty much everything else I've talked about, July and August, before the peak,

Before the harvest damage is counted, that's key, before the commodity markets price in the shortfall, before the retail shelves reflect what just happened in the Pacific. That is the urgency. Now, it's not panic. It's just timing. That's all that it is. Now let's get started. Food number one is rice. There are so many things coming at rice this year. It is the most vulnerable staple out of this whole thing. Rice is the single most exposed staple crop to El Nino conditions. And I want to be very specific about why, because it's not always obvious from the outside. The world's largest rice producing and rice exporting countries are concentrated in South and Southeast Asia, India, Thailand, Vietnam, Indonesia, and the Philippines. Collectively, they account for the vast majority of global rice trade. Now, I know, was it India that said, no, we're not exporting right now. So, I mean, we can already take those out of the market, right? El Nino brings two things to this region: a weakened monsoon in South Asia and drought conditions in Southeast Asia. Both hit rice directly, like a bullseye. Rice is a water-intensive crop, super water-intensive. It needs reliable, consistent rainfall during its growing period. A weakened monsoon or an extended dry period does not just reduce the yield, it can destroy entire crop cycles. Now, India is particularly critical here. India is the world's largest rice exporter, and S&P Global reported this month that India's monsoon season has begun under pressure from El Nino conditions. With the Indian Meteorological Department forecasting seasonal rainfall at only 90% of the long period average and an 84% probability of below normal precipitation. India has already banned sugar exports to protect domestic supply. If rice crops underperform, India has historically restricted rice exports as well. So it's just a matter of time, which happened in 2023 during a smaller El Nino event when India's rice export restrictions sent global prices surging. The USDA's July WASDE report, we talked about that the other day, which I covered on Monday, showed U.S. rice ending stocks already down 28% in a single month from domestic planting decisions. Down 28%. That is a U.S.-specific tightening happening simultaneously with the global pressure building from El Nino. So we've already got this happening, you know, and now this is probably going to happen. So what's going to happen for us? What it means for us, for our pantry, because that is what matters at the end of the day. Rice is at a greater risk of price pressure in the back half of 2026 than it has been in years, literal years. The U.S. stocks have already tightened. The global supply picture is under El Nino pressure. India, the world's largest exporter, is watching its monsoon fall short. Now, my specific action on this, I am targeting 50 pounds of long grain white rice because we'll use it, okay? Does it have to be that? No, any white rice. Now, I get a lot of people saying, what about minute rice? Yeah, sure, it's a white rice, but you can get a lot more plain rice for that same amount of money than you can minute rice. So which one do I recommend getting? Just rice, just plain white rice, okay? Now, if you get that 50 pounds of white rice, divide it into, you know, quart size, whatever, Mylar bags with oxygen absorbers before August, that is a reasonable 6 month supply for a family of four at a price that is set before the El Nino peak arrives. That is something serious to consider. Food number two, sugar. The most exposed commodity. Who'd have thunk? Of all six foods I'm covering today, sugar may be the most severely exposed to this specific El Nino event. And I want to walk you through why, because
the mechanism's pretty precise.

ice. The world's two largest sugar producers are Brazil and India. Together, they account for a majority of the global sugar production and trade. El Niño affects both of them differently, but significantly. India, as I mentioned, India's monsoon is already running below normal. Sugarcane is a monsoon-dependent crop in India. When the monsoon underperforms, sugarcane underperforms. Kind of goes hand in hand. Previous strong El Niño events have seen sugar production in India and Thailand fall by 20 to 30%. Not 5%, not even 10%. 20 to 30%. And I am perfectly well aware that we produce sugar here, but we do not produce enough, okay? So India has already banned their sugar exports. That decision was made in anticipation of exactly the scenario that I'm describing. The government protecting domestic sugar supply because it expects production to come up short. There is a second layer on sugar that makes this worse. A growing share of global sugar production is being diverted to ethanol, biofuel, particularly in Brazil. This diversion has been accelerating as oil prices rose in the wake of the Middle East conflict. When the same sugar cane crop that used to go entirely to food, my friends, is now splitting between food and fuel, the food portion, it gets smaller before the harvest shortfall even happens. El Niño then hits this already reduced food portion. Schroders, not a fear blog, you know, it's a global investment management firm, published an analysis in June describing sugar as especially exposed, that's a quote there, to this El Niño and citing the historical precedent of 20 to 30% production drops in the most exposed countries. The USDA already forecasts sugar and sweets rising in price 6.7%. I've mentioned this numerous times over the past few months in 2026 at the consumer level. That forecast was built before the El Niño strength became as clear as it is now. The El Niño adds to what is already headed in this direction. So the 6.7% might not be the cap. For your pantry, sugar stores indefinitely sealed in an airtight container. That's literally all you need, okay? Just an airtight container. It does not go bad. It does not degrade. There is no downside to buying your fall and winter baking sugar supply right now in July when prices don't yet reflect what's building because it's coming. My target is 50 to 100 pounds of sugar added to my stores in airtight food grade buckets or Mylar bags. Now, if you put it into Mylar, I always consider that to be long-term storage because I'm not going to touch it for at least a year, okay? Don't put in oxygen absorbers. You'll end up with a sugar brick. So just put it into Mylar, seal the Mylar. That simple. Put it in whatever size works for you. Otherwise, just pour it in a bucket and make sure that lid is on tight. And then use it like you normally use it. You want enough to carry you through the fall and winter baking season and potentially the spring. So look at the space you have, the budget you have, and make, you know, plans from there. But yeah, sugar's probably going to get a bit pricier than 6.7%. Now, food number three, which some will debate whether or not it's a food, is of course coffee. You know, coffee is already the most structurally elevated commodity in your pantry from the past 2 years. Supply disruptions in Brazil and Vietnam, the two largest coffee producers, pushed coffee prices up more than 75% from late 2022 to 2025. That structural elevation has not reversed. You know it hasn't reversed, okay? El Niño adds a new layer to an already significantly pressured category. Vietnam grows Robusta coffee, the variety used in instant coffee, espresso blends, and commercial coffee products.
So

Vietnam is directly in the El Niño impact zone. Bullseye. El Niño brings drought to Southeast Asia, and Robusta coffee requires consistent moisture during its growing period. Indonesia, the third largest coffee producer globally, carries what commodity analysts describe as stacked exposure. So cocoa, Robusta coffee, and palm oil all in the El Niño impact zone at the same time. Food number four is cocoa and chocolate. And oh, do I have a humdinger for you coming up, okay? But not today. Today, this is all about El Niño. The category that already showed us what El Niño does to a commodity, you know. I want to spend a few minutes on cocoa specifically, because it's the clearest historical example of what El Niño does to a commodity that is concentrated in a single climate-sensitive region. There's one place. Yes. Cocoa is grown almost entirely within a narrow band around the equator. West Africa, specifically Ghana and the Ivory Coast, produces more than 60% of the world's cocoa. Ecuador and Indonesia produce the rest. El Niño brings dry conditions to West Africa, specifically the drier, Harmattan winds, which reduce the moisture that coconut trees need during critical growing periods. Here is the historical precedent, though. Cocoa went from roughly $2,500 per ton in 2023 to over $12,000 per ton by early 2025. That was driven by two consecutive years of El Niño-related weather stress in West Africa, reducing the crop. 2,500 to 12,000 per ton. The commodity price quintupled in roughly 2 years. And if you haven't been out, you know, buying chocolate lately, you're going to get some sticker shock. I have been warning about this for years now, and I know some of you paid attention, but I know most people didn't. Now, food number five is cooking oils and palm oil. And this is one that surprises most people because most of us do not buy palm oil directly. It's not like, hey, it's on my grocery list. No, but we consume it constantly. You may not know that. Palm oil is in approximately 50% of all packaged consumer goods. Bread, margarine, biscuits, crackers, chocolate, ice cream even, okay? Instant noodles, pizza dough, lipstick, shampoo. If you buy packaged food, you are buying palm oil at the end of the day. It is the most widely consumed vegetable oil in the world. And most people don't even know that they're taking it in. And it comes almost entirely from two countries, just two, Indonesia and Malaysia, which together account for roughly 85% to 90% of the global palm oil supply. Food number six, fresh produce and tropical fruits. With everything going on, this one just, you know, it hurts just a little bit more. The sixth category is, honestly, it's the broadest. So kind of pay attention to that. You know, don't make it more than it is, but pay attention to it. Fresh fruits and vegetables, and specifically tropical and imported produce that your family buys regularly. El Niño's effect on produce is regional and specific. So you really need to understand that. You need to wrap your arms around it. Central America and the Caribbean face drier conditions that stress maize and rice crops. Southeast Asia faces drought that affects virtually every tropical crop. West Africa faces Harmattan, I think I'm pronouncing that right, wind-driven dryness that affects not just cocoa, but coffee and tea and tropical fruits. For American consumers, most of whom believe that they should have whatever their heart desires whenever, you know, for American consumers, the direct impact comes primarily through imported produce. The U.S. imports 69% of its vegetables and 51% of its fresh fruit.
Mexico.

to Mexico's tomato, wheat, and maize harvests. What you cannot do, preserve the El Nino exposed tropical imports. You cannot can a banana. You cannot stockpile mangoes. This is the one category in today's video where the action is not buy and store because it doesn't make sense. Now, you can freeze dry them. So if you have a freeze dryer, that is an excellent option. But what you can do is preserve the summer produce that is in season today, right now. Tomatoes, peppers, green beans, corn, peaches, you know, if you can find them, berries. This is your window. This is seriously your window. These are the domestic crops at peak season pricing. So that's what you need to be paying attention to. That's what you need to be looking at. What you put up in July and August is your produce supply for fall and winter. That's the way it works. When El Nino has peaked and the import picture is honestly going to be at its tightest. This is the same message I have been giving you for weeks now. Summer is your window for produce preservation. We have an unprecedented window with a vantage point seeing what's coming down the pike. We do. We absolutely see it. But that window every single week is closing more and more and more. By the end of summer, that window will be closed. The El Nino story, it adds another layer of reason why that window matters this year more than in a typical year. Now, the compound picture on this, I want to take a step back for a minute and give you the full picture of what this week's news actually looks like when you put it all together. When you take all the puzzle pieces, what picture do you end up with, you know? So Monday, I told you about the USDA wheat report. The smallest wheat crop since 1970, a supply shock that is already locked in. The crop is in the field, the damage is done, the number is confirmed. That's what it is. And I honestly don't care if you live in Michigan or Texas or Kansas. This is a national thing. It is not statewide. So yeah, the comments on that were just a joy. Today, I am telling you about the El Nino forecast. So an 81% probability of one of the strongest weather events in 75 years, a supply shock that is building right now in the Pacific and will peak in the October through December window. These are two separate independent supply shocks converging on the same fall and winter window. Neither one caused by the other. They have nothing to do with each other. They are just happening simultaneously. The wheat shock hits your flour, your bread, your pasta, the grain foundation of your pantry, okay? The El Nino shock, that hits your rice, your sugar, your coffee, your cocoa, your cooking oils, and imported produce. Six of the other major categories in your pantry, the same ones I've been talking about for months now. Together, they represent a fall and winter food environment where nearly every major category is under some kind of supply pressure at the same time. And summer right now is the last, it's just the last window, you guys, where most of those categories are still priced at pre-shock levels. I can't say this enough because I just feel like I'm not reaching enough people and people are not taking it seriously. This needs to be taken very seriously. It's not a famine condition. It's a, you're priced out of it or there's no availability, okay? And it's something that everybody needs to be paying attention to. Everybody can put a little bit up. It doesn't have to be years worth. Everybody can buffer themselves to some extent. And I know that you can too. So I'm not telling you this to frighten you. And I really, really need you to understand that. I'm telling you this because I know things and I would rather that you know them too. I would rather that you act on them while there's still time, calmly, deliberately, with intention instead of reactively. And that to me is the most important thing. I want to share this information because I know I'm using it
to prepare better for my household, my people.

0: people. And I want you to be able to do the same. NOAA's July 9th forecast gives an 81% probability of a very strong El Nino, one of the strongest in 75 years, peaking October through December 2026, with a 97% probability of it persisting into spring of 2027. The six pantry categories in its direct path, combined with Monday's wheat story, this is the most comprehensive case for summer pantry building that I have been able to make in years. It's not just because of an unexpected emergency. It's because that window's closing and things are going to get really, really tight. Both shocks are real, both are sourced, and both are converging in the same window. You have time right now. I am begging you to use it. Use it intentionally.
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Good morning, everyone. Thank you for tuning in to the old Ship of Zion broadcast. My name is Preacher Mickey Brooks, pastor of Poplar Springs Baptist Church, located there in Siloam, North Carolina. Just thanking the Lord and praising the Lord for another opportunity to be here on WBRF on Sunday mornings at 8 o'clock, that we might be able to share those things that the Lord places in our heart, and that we might be able to be an outreach of the gospel, tell people about Christ Jesus, the Lord. We'll give you an invitation, come be with us there at any and all services at Poplar Spring Baptist Church. And our services are Sunday school, 10 o'clock

Sunday morning, 11 o'clock worship service. First and third Sunday afternoons at 5 o'clock, and then every Wednesday afternoon at 7 o'clock. If you have not a church home, let me extend an invitation. If you say, where is that at, preacher? Well, if you look, just take your GPS and put 194 Poplar Springs Baptist Church Road, Siloam, North Carolina. Zip code is 27047. Now, I want to say, especially this month, this coming month in August, on the 1st, and let me see where the 2nd, and the 16th, which is the first Sunday, and the 3rd Sunday at 5 o'clock p.m., Brother Michael McDaniel will be there with us. He'll be preaching on those two evenings, and he is a gifted spiritual chalk artist, and he will not only will he preach a message to you, but he'll draw it out on a board and bring out things that honestly that it's just an extension of a special ministry. So if you have opportunity, some of you know Brother Michael, and if you don't, you ought to come. It'd be a great blessing, be a great help. It'll be probably you'll remember the rest of your life, and it'll be a help from heaven, I assure you. Special thank you goes out to our friends there on Dale Hart Road this morning for helping with the cost of the broadcast, taking care of one Sunday, and been doing that for quite some time, and of course they do it for the Lord. Amen. And I appreciate you having a burden and having a concern that you would I realize also that the ministry comes at a cost, and you want to be a part of seeing the gospel, especially that preaching of that, and always preaching that King James Bible in conviction, but also, I guess, say with concern, with love, compassion, and wanting to see souls saved. But whenever they get saved, you want to see them serve the Lord. Amen. So thank the Lord for those who have an understanding of the ministry. So our dear friends on Dale Hart Road, what a joy is that God put us together some years and years ago, and we're still walking together serving the Lord. Thank you once again. Now, before we go any further, we have a song cue for you. It's by the Spencers family this morning, and the title of the song is Beautiful. And if you look, you'll be turning in your Bibles to chapter number 3 in the book of Acts, and we'll try to bring you the message for the morning.

Amen. Hope you enjoyed that. Let us pray. Father, in Christ's name, as we bow our heads, we want to say thank you, Lord. Lord, for the blessings of life, but also, Lord, for the help, and also, dear Father, for the hope that we might be able, dear Lord God, as we walk through this life, still give you glory and live for the glory of God in the state of joy and also in the state of helping others. And also, Lord, no matter what we do, what we say, we trust, Lord, that you would help us and direct us, whether it's a rainy day or whether it's a bright sunny day. Lord, it's a day that you've made, and let us rejoice and be glad therein, for you are the Lord. Lord, thank you for this knowledge and also understanding in the Spirit of the Lord, that we might be able, dear Father, to give you glory. Also, to reach out a helping hand and not come to the circumference or the concern of all the bad or all the things that go wrong, but, Lord, that we might rejoice in the things that are going the way you would have them to go. Give us the strength to overcome. Help us, Lord, to see those beautiful things that you've made as a long life journey, that we might be encouraged to help others and continue on. I pray you will save that sinner that's bound for hell, I pray. And God also, dear Lord God, for those that struggle, let them see that there's help in Jesus. And there's the only hope is Christ Jesus our Lord. And also we have confidence in knowing that you're able to accomplish that you set forth to do, that we might be able to look to heaven and say, thank you. Help us, I pray, God, give us, put a guard before these lips of clay. In Jesus' name we pray, amen, amen. In your Bibles, in the book of Acts, chapter number 3, I won't say a transition of the church, but a time, I guess you say, of the church coming from the shadows. We see the church in the beginning. Now, there's many who have different ideas of when the church began, but we can see traits, or we can see visions of the church all through the scriptures, even in the Old Testament. The assembly of God's people, and not only the assembly of God's people, but the special hand of the Lord that works on the behalf that we might have something to rejoice about in this old wicked and sinful world. We were crippled. We were to the point where we couldn't see, and we didn't know which way to go until the message of Christ Jesus stirred our hearts and let us look towards heaven and to lift our voices and to lift our eyes that we might receive help from heaven, rather than looking down and looking around. There's a lot of people, they got their eyes on the things of the world. That's all seem like they care about. That's all their joy is. But you know what? That's the way a lost person is. That's the way a person, until they get saved by the grace of God, they have no outlook on life. All they see is what this life has to offer. And then it's sad, but the limited life that they live, they say, well, I'll just take my pleasure, my joy now, and I won't worry about tomorrow. I won't even be concerned about what takes place whenever I turn 60 or when I turn 70 or 80 or if I make it that far or whatever tomorrow holds. I'll just flip a coin. Maybe it'll be good, maybe it'll be bad. Even those who have religions, I'll say, well, there's as much good as there are bad. And if something bad happens, something good's going to happen. Or if, you know, it's ludicrous. I mean, it's absolutely, the devil has so much ignorance and things that's just absolutely unbelievable. But people would choose that rather than choosing Christ Jesus the Lord, which is so evident. But also, thank God, it's so right. It's so true. It's so real. There's so much that we can't even express in words. But we always can look into the scriptures and we see examples. And then sometimes we see that even though we may have two good legs, we might be, the old saying was crippled too high for crutches, which means you, in your mind, you are crippled in your mind that you can't think right. And you definitely are not going to do right. But you can't find no crutches to help you. But whenever Christ comes into your heart, it's rather

rather amazed in how the truth is revealed. And for the first time, really, you begin to see a purpose of life, a reason of life. Even the sadness, even the sickness, and sometimes even the hardships, you can find a blessing. You can find a rose blooming in the valley. Amen. You can find that, dear Lord. Whenever you look and you say, "Well, this happened for a reason," that look how many people it's touched. Look how many it's helped open their blind eyes. Let's read the scriptures. Chapter number 3. The Bible said, "Now Peter and John went up together into the temple at the hour of prayer." Being the ninth hour. The ninth hour in your King James Bible is at 3 o'clock in the evening. Okay. Thank God, I'm glad to tell you that there's still time to assemble. Amen. "And a certain man lame from his mother's womb was carried, and whom they laid daily at the gate of the temple, which is called Beautiful, to ask alms of them that entered into the temple. Who, seeing Peter and John about to go into the temple, ask in alms. And Peter fastened his eyes upon him with John, saying, Look on us. And he gave heed unto them, expecting to receive something of them. Then Peter said, Silver and gold have I none, but such as I have give I thee. In the name of Jesus Christ of Nazareth, rise up and walk. And he took him by the right hand and lifted him up, and immediately his feet and ankle bones received strength." Wow, ain't that amazing how things can happen? I know sometimes it takes years to work out some of the infirmities or some of the sickness or some of the things you're crippled with, and sometimes staying the course, you sit to see prayers answered. There's times whenever there's people who have prayed for a soul to be saved, or prayed that God would help them and God would heal them. And, sometimes it takes years, but not always, because we understand that we pray not amiss, but we pray in hope. We pray in confidence. And if it's a prayer worth praying, it's worth keep praying. Amen. But now sometimes it's rather immediately. I mean, honestly, I thank God for those who come to know Christ at a young age, because they have so much life to live that they can do for the Lord. And it's wonderful to serve the Lord. You will see a beautiful thing. Here is a man who is crippled from his mother's womb, and you'll see in chapter number 4 and verse 22 that he was above 40 years old. So we see that he still was asking for help. Well, some folk would have give up. Some would have thrown in the towel. Some would have said, "Well, what's the use? It ain't going to happen." But we say that in God's timing, God's perfect timing, we see that not only was he healed, but thank God, I'm glad he was revealed. When it looked towards heaven, said, "Jesus did this." He said, "Well, Peter and John," he said, "would you give me a coin like everybody else does? Or are you going to pass me by on the other side, not make eye contact?" I think it's important whenever Peter said, "Look on us," because I believe he'd seen many look away. I believe he'd seen many to ignore. I believe he'd seen many in disgust. He'd got to the point of where that he probably knew who would help him and who wouldn't help him, but he got to the point of where, honestly, what else could he do? He was laid there daily, every day, and I know daily doesn't mean 365 days a year, but I believe it means at the time of assembly, because where was his mama and his daddy? Where were they? I would say they was probably in the temple praying, don't you? Boy, that's a real good comment. I mean, when you got a problem, you got something that's crippled in your life, that's a real good place to take it. Take it to the prayer room. Take it to the prayer closet. Take God to regularly and consistently praying. And you say, "Well, why do you have to work so hard at it?" All I can tell you is that way you can rejoice the more whenever that prayer is answered. Amen. There's just too many have just thrown frivolous prayers in the air and said, "Well, okay, Lord, if you want it, it'll be okay." And then whenever something takes place, you'll say, "Well, boy, we've been lucky." You'll say, "Well, modern medicine." You'll say, "Well, this doctor or that doctor." And don't get me wrong, I make not light of modern medicine or doctors or those caretakers
I make not light of those. I understand that there's a great work, a great ministry, and it takes great compassion, but also know that we have many

go through the motions, but whenever God gives that caretaker, God gives that one doctor, God gives that one medicine, and whenever you do that, I think we ought to look towards heaven. And sometimes doctors don't understand when you say, praise the Lord, that he let it work, that he allowed it to happen. And if he don't, then there's a reason, there's a purpose. You said, preacher, that's just an easy way out. No, that's the truthful way, because we trust the Lord no matter what. We understand there's a will of God working. Sometimes his ways are higher than our, his ways are always higher than our ways, but we want to be sure that we say, boy, the Lord has done this. The Lord made me, and the Lord created me. He knows everything about me, and thank God I'm just wanting to learn more about him. Amen. Whenever I see he's above 40 years old, I see the time that he had been laid at the gate. Now, it's sort of a contrast here because the gate was called Beautiful. I mean, I doubt if he paid much attention to the gate. This gate was, as you studied, the gate called Beautiful, was facing the eastern, and whenever the sun would come up in the morning, the bronze and the gold and all the great splendors, this was a huge gate, a large gate, and whenever the sun hit it, it was beautiful. But then in the evening when the sun was going down, it was a dark gate. I can see that there's some listening. You may be in a dark time in your life. The sun may not be shining. It may not be so much joy at your home. You may be in turmoil. But can I tell you that that's part of life? That's the time that we get serious about the Lord. Amen. I mean, I find the prayers mean the most whenever you're in the valley. The prayers mean the most whenever it comes to your home, to your heart. I thank God. God made it in such a way that we can't go through life without giving him glory. Amen. There's too many turning away. There's too many that says, well, if the sun's not shining, it don't matter. Boy, I'm telling you, there's little feet growing up, and whenever they get older, sometimes they'll carry you. Sometimes they make decisions for you. But I thank God there's been decisions made earlier to take them to the house of the Lord, where they learn that there's a God of heaven that's over it all. Amen. I know about trying to raise your children right. I know about that. I know about them trying to raise their children right. I know about that. And we enjoy those times. But can I tell you, the God of heaven is the greatest time. And when they come to know the Lord, that's the most important time, because then it's the Lord that leads them and directs them. Whenever I see as he looked on Peter and John, and they didn't pass him, but it wasn't like, you know, it ain't like status quo, like everybody. Now, I thank God for a good Bible-believing, Bible-preaching church. When there's many that will say, look on us. And when I say look on us, they say, listen, we want to worship the Lord. We want to be sure to give him glory. We want to be sure to praise him. We want to be sure to sing the songs that reflect Jesus. We want to be sure to be found faithful to the house of the Lord, where that we have a great interest. Don't miss ball practice, but don't miss a service at the house of the Lord. Don't miss a movie show. Don't miss a program on television. Don't, whatever you do, go to the house of God, because that could be the day whenever you see a great miracle from heaven. Amen. And whenever he said, look on us, this tells me that he wasn't looking at them. He was just going through the motions, being consistent and being life continuing. But then this was going to be something wonderful from the Lord. Amen. Don't you glad that whenever God called you to an old-fashioned altar, and when he drawed you to a place, and whenever he wanted your attention, that it wasn't just another God or just another day? This was a special day. This was a special day with this man for over 40 years old. And this was a time when God was fixing to do in his life that would make him an example and also be used for the glory of God. Not only for him, but to touch others. And that, listen, I love you, but in the house of the Lord, everybody ain't saved. In the house of God, not everybody is sweet. Not everybody's beautiful. There's some going through some of the hardest shifts the devil has camped out down their house, and they're having a hard time. But what about that one that has a song in his heart? What about that one that has a testimony
that God is touched, and in such a way it bring joy, bring tears, but also thank God.

to get your attention, amen. Ain't it glad to serve the Lord in such a capacity that you're not just a pawn, that you might just be used and abused by the devil, but that you might be, thank God, giving God glory, amen. I see this young, I call him a young man, 40 years old. You know, when you're 70, you look at those 40 years old, you say, oh, they're just children, amen. Whenever I was 40, I thought I was grown. I thought I was looking at 50, and I thought it's going to be over at 50, but no. Thank God, I'm glad to say praise the Lord. We're still serving God. Amen. Still leaping and praising the Lord. Still, thank God, saying silver and gold ain't everything. Amen. Aren't you glad to know that this silver and gold couldn't buy what the Lord did here? And thank the Lord, there's too many people. They've sold their soul for silver and gold. They've sold out their lives for what they can accumulate that they'll leave behind. Too many have got too interested in anything and everything except. Do you know that's what that's for? Do you know it's so that to keep you so busy that you can't find no time with God? You can't find no time for God? That it's another God, and that God is taking away your time, and taking away your efforts, and taking away your thoughts, taking away your joy, taking it to the point where honestly you stay frustrated and aggravated over anything and everything, but you can't find no peace with the Lord. You know why? Because you're not spending no time with Him, and possibly you're not even saved at all. Whenever Peter and John, he didn't say, we have a little silver, we have a little gold. He said, I ain't got none. Amen. Now, most of the people would look at that and said, well, go on then. But I'm thankful. Amen. What he needed, money couldn't buy. Amen. What he really needed. And there wasn't no position in this world. There wasn't no prestige in this world. There wasn't no job in this world. There wasn't no, education or a vacation in this world would take the place of what the Lord was fixing to do for him. Too many people have traded in this world for what the Lord has in store. They love of this life, the love of this world. But thank God, I'm glad there's still some. So I remember whenever I was lame. I remember whenever I was blind. I remember whenever I was lost. I remember how it was. But then, thank God, I also remember the day I got saved. Amen. And you know what it does? It said, praise the Lord, praise the Lord. I'm not going to get saved all over again, because what he did the first time, he did sufficiently. And thank God, I'm glad he did it to where it don't have to be redone. There ain't no other way to be getting redo. Praise the Lord, it was done. I mean, it was finished. And in that finishing, now we're going to serve him. What does he do? He goes right on into the temple from all those hypocrites that passed him on the way into the temple. Now some people find every fault that they are with everybody. But you know what? The fault lies within them. They have no joy. They have no forgiveness. They have no kindness. They have not a vision to realize that maybe somebody needs to see real. Maybe somebody, regardless, because God is greater. I believe when he went into the temple, all those that looked on him, some of them had mocked him, some had walked by him, some wouldn't even look at him. He didn't even see nothing. He didn't see nothing but the Lord. He didn't see nothing but the joy that God had given him. It wasn't just that he might be able to walk. Many would walk and walked away. Many would have walked and never came back because they found so much fault. They said, I ain't going in that church with a bunch of hypocrites. I'm not going in there. But thank God, I believe with all my heart. He said, God, this is what the Lord has called and drawn. This is the Lord's will. God is greater. Thank God, I'm glad. I believe he had saw some that was real. And not only that, but look who he affiliated. Now Peter and John. Amen. Boy's family changed. Not only that, but he may have been an influence to his own family that they might see. And wouldn't it have been wonderful to say, whatever he has, that's what I want. Amen. And they wasn't looking at some frill or thrill. They was looking at something that was real. Thank God, I'm glad to tell you God's real. Listen, I love you with all my heart. But if what God's done for you, if it's good enough for you, be good enough for everybody. And you ought to be excited about the Lord. And I believe with all my heart, in this day and hour we live, we ought to be happy. We ought to be glorious. We ought to be joyous. We ought to be wonderful, saying, thank God, I'm still saved. Heaven is still my home. Thank God, Jesus is still my God. And hallelujah to the Lord. Whatever he's gave me, it's been sufficient. And if I need more, He'll give me more.
but most

of all, I think we want to say praise the Lord for what he's done. Because I know beautiful is the Lord, and the Lord does great works. Let's be sure to convey the message that he is the greatest. And thank God he gives great gifts to people who will serve him in the Lord. I hope, pray you know the Lord. Be excited, but be vigilant. And honestly, I think you ought to be regularly at the house of the Lord, that you might receive more blessings. May God richly bless you is my

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4: 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Box 838, Galax, Virginia 24333, in reference to Thanks to Calvary Radio with Brother Don Ball, or you may reach us directly at 8656 Highway 268, Elkin, North Carolina 28621. We would like to take this opportunity now to mention our sponsors for this week, coming to us by Brother Ricky and Sister Lori Brim of Stokesdale, North Carolina. Thank you both so much for your prayers and your financial support for this week's broadcast, and we pray that the Lord would add a special blessing to the both of you this day. So, in memory of my dad, as well as the preacher we knew and loved through the 36 years here on WBRF, here is Brother Don Ball and the Thanks to Calvary Radio Time.

Satan whispers, no one cares. When all hope is gone, you are not alone. I know, 'cause I've been there. But that's when my Lord reminds me, 'cause sometimes I forget.

Good morning. Let me welcome you to this another edition of Thanks to Calvary. Programming time heard every Sunday on this good station at this same time as a listener-supported broadcast. Thank you so much for letting us come to your place of listening. Hope you can stay with us now for the next few minutes. We'll be enjoying another good song, along with a prayer time for you and your family. Most important, the message from the Word of the Lord. If you're a long-time listener and faithful supporter of this broadcast, I'd like to thank you and just say I appreciate you standing by the work of God that He's entrusted into our care. And then if you're a first-time listener, we invite you to be listening every Sunday for this outreach of the old-time message from the Word of God. That's what we endeavor to do on this program, is to stay by the pure Word of God and to give you some good gospel Bible-based singing. And we appreciate you being there, and hope you'll have a good day in the Lord today. I'd like to thank the good announcer for getting us on the air once again and say we're honored to be a part of the gospel message over this good station. And we appreciate the owner, the staff, the management, and all those that are so kind and helpful to work with around this good station. I'd like to dedicate today's broadcast to all of our sick and shut-in friends, reminding you that every program is always designed with a shut-in in mind. So for you that listen in the nursing center, the rest home, the hospital, perhaps you're shut in the home, I hope the Lord can use the program to encourage you and to be a blessing if you are His child. Hope you enjoy the song to get the broadcast underway today. That's the good sound of the Inspirations Quartet out of Bryson City, North Carolina. And the song was entitled, We Are Not Home Yet. And certainly, dear friend, we are not home yet, but we're on the way. I hope that you're going to heaven, and let that be your home for all eternity. There's only two places that we'll leave for this world and leave into the world to come. And if the saved people will go to heaven, the Bible teaches us in the book of 2 Corinthians chapter 5 and verse number 8 to

be absent from the body is to be present with the Lord. But then there's another place for those that are unprepared, those that are lost. The Bible says that hell will be the home of those that reject Christ. No, no, dear friend, God didn't prepare hell for you. It's not God's will for you to go there. Bible said in Matthew chapter 25 and verse 41 that God prepared hell for the devil and his angels. It's a place of punishment for Lucifer and the rebellious angels. But if you choose to go there, then God will allow you to do what you want to do. You say, preacher, I don't believe God would send anybody to hell. That's exactly right, friend. You choose to go there by rejecting the Lord Jesus Christ. It's not God's will that you perish in 2 Peter chapter 3 and verse number 9, but all come to repentance. He's long-suffering and not willing that any should perish. Well, I trust you're making plans, if able, in preparations to be in the house of God. If your church is having service and you're able to go, physically speaking, I'd hope you'd be faithful to the house of God. Whether you attend the service or not, we can live for the Lord, and I hope we'll do so in these trying days. Well, we have another good song by the Inspirations out of Bryson City, North Carolina. Hope you'll enjoy this song. After this, we'll be back with prayer time for you and your family and the message from the Word of the Lord.

Amen. I trust you enjoyed that good song being done for us by the Inspirations Quartet out of Bryson City, North Carolina. Great song entitled Come Spring. Yes, dear friend, that sounds like Song of Solomon, chapter number 2. And I believe it's coming spring soon in the spiritual sense. I hope you're ready to meet the Lord. Well, in case you tuned in late, you are listening to Thanks to Calvary Programming Time, heard every Sunday on this good station. At this same time, as a listener,

supported broadcast. We're looking into the book of Jonah today, Jonah chapter number 2, the Old Testament little book of Jonah. I'd like to read the first 4 verses and bring the message the Lord's laid upon our heart. But that's prayer time. Hope you can join with us in just a moment of prayer if it's so you can. Our Father, in Jesus' precious name, I humbly, thankfully bow my head before the throne of eternal God this beautiful Lord's Day. Thank you for another privilege to come to this good radio station and to preach the message of salvation. Thank you, our Father, for the Word of God. I pray you'll help us to handle it carefully and rightly divide the Word of truth. Thank you, Lord, for this open door that we have to go to the place of listening to those that are hearing this preacher's voice today. And I pray, Heavenly Father, for every soul, especially those that are not saved, may this be the good hour that many will come to know you as personal Savior. I pray you'll help us, Lord, to stay true to the Word of God. Make us a blessing to your people, those that are hurting and suffering and brokenhearted today, sick and shut in. I pray you'll make us a blessing unto them. I pray, Heavenly Father, that you bless all my preaching brethren. I pray you'll touch our nation. I pray for the peace of Jerusalem. I pray, Lord, in this trying hour that we'll all take this message to heart, not only hear it with the ear, but receive it in the heart, and be a doer of the word and not a hearer only. Thank you again for your love and all the blessings of life. In Jesus' name I pray, amen and amen. Well, I thank the Lord for the privilege of prayer. Thank you for praying with and for us. The Old Testament book of Jonah, chapter number 2. The Bible said in verse number 1, "Then Jonah prayed unto the Lord his God out of the fish's belly, and said, I cried by reason of mine affliction unto the Lord. And he heard me. Out of the belly of hell cried I, and thou heardest my voice. For thou hadst cast me into the deep, into the midst of the seas, and the floods compassed me about. All thy billows and thy waves passed over me. Then I said, I am cast out of thy sight, yet I will look again toward thy holy temple." May the Lord add a blessing to the reading of these 4 tremendous verses from the great book of Jonah, chapter number 2. Someone has aptly said that Jonah started out on a ship and wound up in a submarine. Of course, we're all very familiar, if you study the Word of God, with Jonah, how his rebellion cost him these 3 days in the belly of the great fish. Now, in the book of Jonah, we do not find the word whale, but it was a whale. The Bible says in the book of Matthew, chapter number 12, that Jesus, rephrasing this statement, as Jonas was 3 days and 3 nights in the belly of the whale, so shall the Son of Man be 3 days and 3 nights in the heart of the earth. You see, the book of Jonah is a type of the death, the burial, and the resurrection of the Son of God. The skeptics have tried to do away with the book of Jonah because they say it's impossible for a man to live in the belly of a fish for 3 days. But you must remember, dear friend, that this is God at work. Now, the Bible says here that Jonah has rebelled against God in chapter number 1, and the storm has come. He's been cast overboard for his rebellion, and the great fish has swallowed him up. Now, in chapter number 2, we read in our text verses today that Jonah is praying out of the fish's belly. And the Bible said, down in verse number 4, where we'll preach from today, "Then said I am cast out of thy sight, yet I will look again toward thy holy temple." Notice the phrase, "I will look again." We're dealing with that today on the simple subject of we need to look again. I believe there's ever been a time that you and I need to remember, as God's people, our heritage. It's the day we're living in. I've often said, and many other preachers have like said, this is a very trying hour. And if we're not careful, we'll get our eyes off the Lord, and we'll get into trouble. That's what happened to Jonah. We'll look at circumstances, and we'll look at the situation around us. The preacher asked one of his delinquent church members one day, I said, "How are you doing?" He said, "I'm doing pretty good under the circumstances." And the preacher said, "What are you doing under there? Why don't you get out from under the circumstance and worship God?" Someone asked me one day, "Do you ever get in a rut?" I said, "I try to stay out of a rut, because a rut is nothing but a grave with both ends kicked out of it." I believe, friend, sometimes it's easy to get our eyes off the Lord, and we tend to forget. The Bible said that Jonah said, "I will look again." I believe we need to look again, dear friend. Let me leave a few things with you on that thought today. First of all, we need to look again at where we started. Now, if I'm talking to you and

today and you're saved by the grace of God, you remember the day that the Lord came into your heart. And sometimes we tend to take salvation for granted, but we need to look again at where we started. When I got saved many years ago, brother, I thought everything gonna be just exactly right from that day forward. But friend, I was sadly mistaken. Things were not the same. And I need to look again every once in a while at where the Lord saved me. In the book of Philippians chapter 3 and verse number 14, the Bible said, I press toward the mark for the prize of the high calling of God in Christ Jesus. Let us therefore, as many as be perfect, be thus minded, and in anything be otherwise minded, God shall reveal this even unto us. And then he said, brethren, I count not myself to have apprehended, but this one thing I do, forgetting those things which are behind, and reaching forth unto those things which are before. Paul said, brethren, I've not yet reached my goal, but he said, I forget those things that are behind, and I'm reaching forward. He said, I press toward the mark for the prize of the high calling of God. I believe that Paul was remembering the day that he got saved on the road to Damascus. In the book of Acts chapter number 9, got converted from Saul the persecutor to Paul the apostle. I believe we need to look again at where we started. I tell you, I remember that day, even though it's been well over 50 years ago. I remember the day just as though it were yesterday when the Lord came to my house. I'm talking about my body and saved my never dying soul. We need to look again at where we started. Dear Christian, just look back and remember where God's brought you from. And then we need to look again to where we stopped. Not only did we start, but I'm sad to say, but some stopped. Friend, there's preachers that are going out of the preaching business. Deacons have stopped. Singers have quit singing. There's something bad wrong with that. Over in the book of Jeremiah, chapter number 20 and verse number 9, Jeremiah said, then I said, I will not make mention of him, nor speak any more in his name. But his word was in mine heart as a burning fire, shut up in my bones, and I was weary with forbearing, and I could not stay. Old Jeremiah said, I'm going to quit. I'm not going to preach anymore. But he said, I couldn't do that. He said, I'm not going to make mention of his name anymore. He said, I'm just going to go out of the preaching business. But he said, I couldn't do that, because his word was in my heart, shut up, burning like a fire in my bones. I encourage you, dear preacher, pick up the pieces, go on for the glory of God. You might have stopped on the Lord. I've often said that it's not a sin to get defeated, dear friend, but it is a sin to stay defeated. We're not to stop on the Lord. He didn't stop on us. We need to look again at where we started. We need to look again to where we stopped. And some need to look again at where they strayed. Oh, listen, all of us have strayed. Many times we come short of the glory of God. The great man David, the king, the prince of Israel, had this to say in Psalm 51 and verse number 1. Have mercy upon me, O God, according to thy loving kindness, according unto the multitude thy tender mercies. Blot out my transgressions. Wash me thoroughly from mine iniquity and cleanse me from my sin. For I acknowledge my transgressions, and my sin is ever before me. Notice what he said in verse 3. For I acknowledge my transgressions. What he says is, I'm looking at where I strayed. Oh God, I'm messed up, is what David is saying. I should have never looked to Bathsheba. I should have never committed that crime with Uriah, her husband. But friend, I can't go back and undo it. And God, would you help me? Help me not to stray. Oh, we need to look again at where we strayed and how merciful God was to us. And then we need to look again at where we struggled. You remember when you felt like quitting some time ago? Then God gave you courage and a source that you just kept on keeping on for the glory of God. I tell you, in the book of Psalm, division 121, the psalmist said, I will lift up mine eyes unto the hills, from whence cometh my help. My help cometh from the Lord, who made heaven and earth. Oh, the psalmist said, there was a time that I was struggling. And in Psalm 121, in verse number 1, he said, when I got to struggling, I just lifted up my eyes unto the hills, and I found some help. In the book of Psalm, division 46, in verse number 1, God is a very present help in trouble. Boy, aren't you glad that when we struggle, God's right there to help us and to strengthen us. We need to look again at where we struggled. And then we need to look again to the scriptures. Oh, listen, there's been a time that we need to open the Old
whole book of God and look at what the Word of God says in the book of John chapter 5 and verse number 39. The clear-cut command from Jesus is this.

Search the scriptures, for in them ye think ye have eternal life, and they are they that testify of me. We need to search the scriptures, dear friend, and learn how to rightly divide the word of God. I tell you, this is a spiritually ignorant generation when it comes to the scriptural truths. I'm not a smart aleck. I'm not the one that knows it all and you know nothing. I realize there's many that know the scriptures better than I. But dear friend,

And then we need to look again to the Savior. Oh, listen, friend, we're looking at everybody and everything, but we need to take a look over in the Gospel of John, chapter number 1. John the Baptist proclaimed these words in verse number 29. Then John saith unto them, Behold, the Lamb of God, which taketh away the sin of the world. John the Baptist could have been a great man as far as a man's claim. But listen, friend, John the Baptist said, I'm just the voice of one crying in the wilderness. And then one day old John down in the River Jordan baptizing said, Yonder he comes. Why don't you just look at him? Oh, get your eyes on the Savior. Behold him. That word means to stare at or to gaze upon. Oh, we need to go back. Jesus is not a superstar. He's not a starter of some religion. He is the only begotten Son of God, the Redeemer of mankind. He's our high priest. Praise God. He's our intercessor. He's the soon coming King of Kings and Lord of Lords. And we need to look up to the Savior every once in a while. In fact, we need to do that again. Jonah said, I will look again. Oh, listen, we need to look again to the Savior. If there's ever been a time that God's people need renewing in the Spirit, it's today. And the only way we can do it is to look to the Savior. Many are looking to the preacher. Some are looking to denominational beliefs. Some are looking to the government. Some are looking to politics. But we need to look at the Savior. And then finally, dear friend, we need to look at our surrender. Have you surrendered unto the Lord? I'm talking about, have you give your all to God? In the book of Romans chapter 12 and verse number 1, I beseech you therefore, brethren, by the mercies of God, that you present your body a living sacrifice, holy, acceptable unto God, which is your reasonable service. Have you fully surrendered to God? I'm talking about if you're saved by the grace of God. And then if you're not saved, surrender your life into the hands of the Lord, sinner. And if you mean business, God will do something for you. You'll become a new creature in Christ. If you confess your sins and say, I'm going to take up my cross with the grace of God, and by His strength I'm going to follow Him. Jonah, out of the belly of the fish, cried these words, I will look again toward thy holy temple. But we need to look again at where we started. Oh, listen, we need to look again at where we stopped. I'm not trying to browbeat you, dear friend. Maybe you've stopped on the Lord. Just pick it up and say, by the grace of God, I'm going on. And we need to stop. Brother, stop listening to the world and start listening to God. Oh, we need to look again at where we strayed. Where we struggle. Maybe you're struggling today, but we need to look again at the Scriptures and the Savior and to our surrender. I hope we'll all do what Jonah said. I will look again. Boy, I hope, sinner friends, you'll be saved. And Christian, let's not forget where God brought us from. Thank you for listening to the program today. Encourage you to listen again next week on this good station at this same time. If the Lord permit, we'll be back with another listener-supported Thanks to Calvary program. Under that good hour, dear friend, keep looking up. Jesus is soon coming down. God bless you is my prayer.

0: Brother Don Ball and the Thanks to Calvary broadcast can be heard each Sunday at 8:30 a.m. This program is listener-supported, and you may contact Brother Don Ball at 8656 Highway 268, Elkin, North Carolina, 28621. That's Brother Don Ball at 8656 Highway 268, Elkin, North Carolina, 28621.
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On the Baptist Bible Hour program today, Lasser Bradley Jr. continues in his series of sermons from the book of Joshua. Today coming to Joshua 24 and verse 1 with a message titled, A Review of Divine Mercies. We are nearing the end of this sermon series from the book of Joshua with just one message after this one to conclude the book. So please be turning in your Bibles to Joshua chapter 24, and we will get started with that message right after the following song.

We go once again to the book of Joshua, chapter 24, reading verse 1. Joshua 24, verse 1. And Joshua gathered all the tribes of Israel to Shechem, and called for the elders of Israel, and for their heads, and for their judges, and for their officers, and they presented themselves before God. Now recall, in the preceding chapter, there was a similar meeting, but at that time, it only mentions that he called these leaders. At this point, it says that he gathered all the tribes and then lists the various leaders who were also there. A subject, a review of divine mercies. This is obviously an important meeting, since all the tribes and their leaders are called to hear this message from Joshua as he comes down to the end of his journey here on this earth. He feels it important to cover this ground, reminding them of the great things God has done for them. So first,

we consider that there are mercies here enumerated. Verse 2, and Joshua said unto all the people, thus saith the Lord God of Israel, your fathers dwelt on the other side of the flood in old time, even Terah, the father of Abraham and the father of Nahor, and they served other gods. Now, one thing that's consistently pointed out in this reading is that God was always extremely displeased with idolatry. That's where Abraham was. That's where God came to him and brought him out. These people were idolaters. What an amazing display of grace that God would make a covenant with him, promising to make him the father of many nations and give a promise that even looked forward to the coming of the Messiah. So they served other gods. Verse 3, and I took your father Abraham from the other side of the flood and led him throughout all the land of Canaan and multiplied his seed and gave him Isaac. And I gave unto Isaac Jacob and Esau, and I gave unto Esau Mount Seir to possess it. But Jacob and his children went down into Egypt. We note early on in this message, it is a description of what God has done. It's not an acknowledgement of man's successful effort in going into the land of Canaan. It's not something that was based on his decision or his works. It's a description of what God did for his people. Verse 5, I sent Moses and Aaron, and I plagued Egypt according to that which I did among them, and afterward I brought you out. And I brought your fathers out of Egypt, and ye came unto the sea, and the Egyptians pursued after your fathers with chariots and horsemen unto the sea. And when they cried unto the Lord, he put darkness between you and the Egyptians, and brought the sea upon them and covered them. And your eyes have seen what I have done in Egypt, and ye dwelt in the wilderness for a long season. Now, even as we read that, somebody might be saying, how many times do we have to hear about the deliverance of the children of Israel at the Red Sea? Haven't we heard that over and over again? Is it necessary that we have such repetition? Well, obviously, it was the purpose of God that his people be continually reminded of that deliverance. And we read that these things of old were written for our learning and admonition. So we need to learn that there are things that must often be repeated, bringing to our minds these mercies of God, the mighty things that he has done for us. It's uplifting and encouraging to read what he did for his people in days gone by. It's a reminder of what he's able to do for us. And then there are specific things that we need to enumerate as to the blessings he has given us in our lives individually. So it was important for the people to recognize and continue to remember that their deliverance from Egypt was not a result of their own effort, their ingenuity, their schemes. It was the Lord that raised up Moses, brought them out, delivered them at the Red Sea. Verse 8, and I brought you into the land of the Amorites, which dwell on the other side of Jordan. And they fought with you, and I gave them into your hand that ye might possess their land, and I destroyed them from before you. God wanted them to remember what he had done for them and to recall the details. So here Joshua, in his last days, brings it to their attention once again. The Lord is mentioned 21 times in these verses that we're going to look at in this chapter. So the focus is on the Lord. Joshua was a great man. He was a faithful servant. We're inspired when we read all of the things that took place in his life and how he faithfully served God. But the focus is not on Joshua, it's on God. 21 times God is mentioned in this message that's brought
my

possible. So, just as it was necessary for these people to be reminded of specific things God had done, the details of His mercies and blessings upon them, we need also to be mindful of that in our lives, and we'll say more about that in a moment. Verse 9, then Balak, the son of Zippor, king of Moab, arose and warred against Israel and sent Balaam, the son of Beor, to curse you. But I would not hearken unto Balaam. Therefore he blessed you still, so I delivered you out of his hand. Now that's an interesting story. As this king asked Balaam to curse Israel. Well, Balaam says, I can't say anything except what God gives me. But he's willing to try to move forward and do what he can. Well, he's riding a little donkey, and God puts an angel in the path so that he's hindered in his forward progress. The donkey could see the angel, but Balaam couldn't see it. So he's frustrated when his donkey stops. And in fact, he's so angry, he whips him. And finally, the donkey turns around and talks to him. Says, why are you whipping me? Don't you see this angel? And then Balaam's eyes were opened so that he was able to see it. Well, when he tried to speak some word of curse to satisfy the king, blessings came out. Balaam says, I brought you out here to curse these people and you bless them. He said, well, let's move on to another spot. Let's go to a different location. Maybe it'll turn out better. So they move along, and Balaam speaks, and blessings come out. Second time, he's blessing Israel. He said, I can only speak that which God gives me. So what God was giving him was blessing. Well, Balak says, let's go to another location. Maybe you can see the situation a little better. You can see the land, see the people. So we'll try a third location. And they did, and the same thing happened. Balaam just spoke blessing. Well, isn't it wonderful to know how God can intervene in such a matter? That here's a pagan king determined to do harm to Israel, and has this servant come with the idea that he will be able to curse them. But God intervenes and nothing comes out of his mouth but blessing. Well, God's people have many enemies today. There are many people that would like to wipe out totally the Christian testimony in America, stand in fierce opposition to it, and are doing everything they can to curse it. But isn't it good to know that God is able even to turn around the effort and desires of those who would curse Christianity and remove it from any influence in this country? God is able to turn that around to a blessing. So it's in Him that we trust. He's the sovereign God ruling over all, and we depend on Him to protect us, sustain us from all opposition that surrounds us in this wicked day. Verse 11, and he went over Jordan and came unto Jericho, and the men of Jericho fought against you, the Amorites, and the Perizzites, and the Canaanites, and the Hittites, and the Girgashites, and the Hivites, and the Jebusites, and I delivered them into your hand. So there was a formidable opposition to their entrance into the land. These various tribes and peoples that possessed it, but the Lord says, I delivered them into your hand. That's why you were able to move in. That's why you were able to possess the land, because I delivered them into your hand. May we never forget that. And into the spiritual battles in which we've become involved, that we must look to the Lord to turn back the efforts of the enemy and to deliver his people. They face much opposition. And God's people today face much opposition. There's a growing bitterness and resentment against Christianity in America. How sad to see it. And we know that
in the earlier times. There was great

children for teaching to God's Word. The moral principles established there were respected and were a part of the law of the land. And now there are those that want to destroy it all and want to limit free speech so that if somebody disagrees with them, they ought to be shut down, not be allowed to speak their view. Oh, how we need God's blessing and intervention to keep the goals of these who oppose the truth from being successful in their effort. We face much opposition, and we see that described in Ephesians chapter 6. Just as the enemies that Israel faced would have hindered their enjoyment of their inheritance, these enemies today would hinder us. They can't destroy our inheritance in heaven, but they can make our present inheritance a little uncomfortable. Ephesians 6, verse 11 says, "Put on the whole armor of God, that ye may be able to stand against the wiles of the devil. For we wrestle not against flesh and blood, but against principalities, against powers, against the rulers of the darkness of this world, against spiritual wickedness in high places." Now, I don't know that we fully understand all that's involved in each of those categories. But when we read that our battle is not just against flesh and blood, not just against individuals that we might encounter, it's against principalities, against powers, the rulers of the darkness of this world. Oh, it seems that the darkness is certainly invading the minds of multitudes today, not able to discern, not able to see the darkness that's engulfing them. Darkness of this world, against spiritual wickedness in high places. Well, we recognize that we're incapable of adequately facing enemies of that caliber. So he's telling us to put on the whole armor of God. We can't successfully fight this battle by ourselves. We can't do it by human strength and ingenuity. It's only as we are clothed upon with that armor, taking the shield of faith, going forward with our trust in God and using what He's made available to us. Certainly we recognize that we are in a battle. Any Christian that doesn't recognize that has put their head in the sand. If you just listen to any of the news, and it's not that I recommend you want to spend a lot of time with that, because that's rather depressing. But just to be alert enough to know something of what's going on in our country today, you know that there is a concerted effort to put down the testimony of the Christian faith. So we are facing spiritual wickedness in high places, and we need to have on the whole armor of God to successfully stand. Then verse 12, "And I sent the hornet before you, which drave them out from before you, even the two kings of the Amorites, but not with thy sword nor with thy bow." Now, there are varying opinions about what this means. Some believe that it means exactly what is literally before us, that God did send some hornets which drove out some of the people from before them. Some think that it's figurative language, and it's talking about the news that was circulated concerning the success of the Israelites, so that when they went in and had a visit with Rahab, she talked about how their hearts failed them just when they heard the account of what had happened. And so here, this was a forward blessing, not dependent on their sword or their bow. But however it was, certainly it was the work of God. "I sent the hornet before you. I'm the one that drove them out. And I have given you a land which ye did not labor, and cities which you did not build, which you built not, and ye dwell in them, and of vineyards and olive yards which ye planted not, do ye eat." Joshua was reminding them of how blessed they are. They've come into a land and

joint houses that they didn't build. They have been able to eat from vineyards and olive yards that they didn't plant. How favored, how blessed. Now, we know there's a principle in Scripture that the man that won't work ought not to eat. And work is good and work is expected. But must we not all say that there are many blessings in life that God has given us, which we have to say, it's not a result of my work. It's not a result of my effort. It's just the goodness, mercy, and grace of God. So just remember, Joshua says, how favored you are that you are living in cities that you did not build, you did not labor for them, you're eating from vineyards and olive yards that you didn't plant. Oh, how gracious and good is the Lord. Expressions here certainly emphasize the power of God in carrying out his purposes. It says, I took, I gave, I sent, I brought, I have brought, I have done, I destroyed. Over and over again, then the focus is on God. This is what God has done. God is declaring that God had done what he promised to his people. Isn't it reassuring when we see God keeping his promises? We know that he is faithful, that he cannot lie. As we said in the message on the air this morning, his promises are yea and amen. They're dependable. But Joshua is giving them clear evidence, clear proof, as they recall what God had promised and now see the fulfillment of it. They now possess the land, and the Lord reminds them that he has done it. I brought you into the land of the Amorites. I gave them into your hands. I destroyed them before you. This is what I did. And as we see the many evidences of God doing what he has promised, we should believe him without hesitation, even as Abraham did long ago. Romans chapter 4, verse 20, speaking of Abraham, says, he staggered not at the promise of God through unbelief. Now let me ask you, has there been a time that you've staggered at the promise of God through unbelief? You knew what his promise was. You read it directly from his word, but you didn't embrace it. You didn't believe it. You raised questions about it. Well, Abraham staggered not. He believed the promise of God. He was strong in faith, giving glory to God. And when we embrace his promise, when we believe his word, we thereby are giving glory to God. So being fully persuaded that what he had promised was he was able to perform. Do you believe that? That what God has promised, he is able to perform. Now, sometimes we get in a hurry and we're asking the Lord to grant a particular blessing and we don't see evidence of it, and questions of various kinds come in our mind. We have to remember that God's timetable is not always equal to ours. He says, wait on the Lord. We're to continue to come regularly to the throne of grace. We're to pray without ceasing. We're to seek him and believe his promises, but know that he will fulfill them according to his timetable. And sometimes his answer differs from what we would desire. When Jesus himself prayed to the Father, let this cup pass from me. Now, did the Father hear him? Yes, he heard him. But his answer was that it was intended that Jesus should go on to the cross and die, which he did. And so the Lord, sometimes he will hear what we say, but his answer differs, just like in the case of the Apostle Paul, where Paul's request was, remove the thorn. God heard his prayer, but the way he answered it, I'll give you grace to bear up under this trial. You believe his word, staggering not at the promise of God.

the work of God in our lives. Today's message from Lasser Bradley Jr. from Joshua chapter 24 encourages us to do just that, to remember the divine mercies of God. 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Thanks so much for listening to today's broadcast. And until next time, may the Lord richly bless you all.

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0: 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WKBA Vinton, Roanoke.
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2: Happy Sunday. Some fog and a few passing showers will be with us in the morning time. Most of the heaviest rain should stay south and west of the Triad, but a few of our most southern and western communities could get clipped by a little wet weather early on Sunday morning through about lunchtime today. We'll also be dealing with that fog. Sunday afternoon, though, completely different story. It looks much nicer. Sunshine, warm temperatures, mid-80s for highs in the Triad today, and 70s for the North Carolina and Virginia mountains. A nice afternoon and mainly dry for a good chunk of the day. This evening, there is a small storm chance, especially up along the Virginia border and into the northern Piedmont. If those storms do develop, they could get strong to severe, only expecting a couple, so not everyone sees them. But the ones that do develop again could be strong with some gusty winds, thunder, or lightning. So don't be surprised if you hear a few rumbles of thunder late in the day, mainly evening time around sunset as you're winding down your weekend. Monday looks mainly dry and warmer, highs in the upper 80s to near 90 with a mix of sun and clouds. Tuesday is our next best chance of storms, especially Tuesday afternoon and evening. And some of those could be strong to severe. We'll be sure to keep you posted Tuesday as a weather impact day. Have a great rest of your weekend. For WXII 12 News, I'm meteorologist Dylan Hudler.
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1: I just left the Cove in the mountains of Asheville, North Carolina for a quick retreat just to get away with the Lord, pray with some other believers. And I'm telling you, I feel so much better and so much closer to the Lord. When's the last time you got away? Even Jesus in his busy schedule took time to get away and be alone with the Father. Psalm 46 verse 10 says, "Be still and know that I am God." It's time to put away the devices for a little bit, get away, go to the mountains, go to a quiet place, get alone with God. And watch what he does to restore your soul and get ready for the next season of ministry. Hear him speak and everything changes.
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4: Happy Sunday. Some fog and a few passing showers will be with us in the morning time. Most of the heaviest rain should stay south and west of the Triad, but a few of our most southern and western communities could get clipped by a little wet weather early on Sunday morning through about lunchtime today. We'll also be dealing with that fog. Sunday afternoon, though, completely different story. It looks much nicer. Sunshine, warm temperatures, mid-80s for highs in the Triad today, and 70s for the North Carolina and Virginia mountains. A nice afternoon and mainly dry for a good chunk of the day. This evening, there is a small storm chance, especially up along the Virginia border and into the northern Piedmont. If those storms do develop, they could get strong to severe, only expecting a couple, so not everyone sees them. But the ones that do develop again could be strong with some gusty winds, thunder, or lightning. So don't be surprised if you hear a few rumbles of thunder late in the day, mainly evening time around sunset as you're winding down your weekend. Monday looks mainly dry and warmer, highs in the upper 80s to near 90 with a mix of sun and clouds. Tuesday is our next best chance of storms, especially Tuesday afternoon and evening. And some of those could be strong to severe. We'll be sure to keep you posted Tuesday as a weather impact day. Have a great rest of your weekend. For WXII 12 News, I'm meteorologist Dylan Hudler.
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0: WBRF Galax, Mount Airy, Winston-Salem, Greensboro. 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
1: Good morning and welcome to First Baptist. We are delighted to see you this morning. A very special welcome to those who are visiting with us here in the service, and a very special welcome to those who are watching online or listening by radio. Today, immediately following the service, we do have a quarterly business meeting, so we hope you will make plans to attend. And then just one extra weekly announcement, there will be no choir rehearsal on Wednesday, so we need a new choir up here. All right. And if you are interested in volunteering to work the Good Samaritan booth at the Fiddler's Convention, there is still time to sign up for that. That is outside the office door, and I know they would appreciate any help that you would be willing to give. And then one last announcement. I did mention this last week. The nursery is for babies up through kindergarten, and then we have children's church for kindergarten through third grade. And, you know, they meet down here, and then they come up with Miss DeBow today, and then with Miss Tavy and Mr. Kobe, and then they exit and go into the fellowship hall. So they have their own service. So if you will just please make note of that. Again, that is K through third grade, and nursery is through babies up to kindergarten. Okay, we welcome you this morning.
2: Good morning. It is good to be here. It's good to be here after camp last week. Some of you might want to go and have camp with the kids and live on a college campus sleeping in horrible beds and start your day at 6 in the morning and finish at 11 at night. It was a sprint. It was a three-day camp. We have a short video I will show you, but it's good we take the kids to camp. And hopefully, with the upcoming year, we'll do more projects, maybe missions, more weekend getaways with the children and youth for them. So here we go.

clean. Skin was stained on.

So that was just a quick version of our time together. It's important. And I just want to say we had a good time. And again, I was the oldest leader there. So we really got to find somebody soon. And we do have somebody in the works. So we've interviewed 5 people this year for this position in ministry here at the church. And we do have one that is narrowed down between us and the church in Michigan. And so we're working through that process. And hopefully we'll have more to report by the end of August for you. With that said, last Sunday at this time, I had a little bit of downtime in open window before the kids came back from rec. And so, being a good pastor, I thought I'd pull up the service and watch the beginning of it. And as I did, I was flabbergasted at what was being spoken here at the pulpit by one Dr. Arthur Pemberton. The lies that are being spewed out of this place was, I almost got back in my truck and drove back here right away. So we were down in Bowling Springs, North Carolina, at Gardner-Webb University.

0: adversity. And if you do not remember the verbiage that came from that man, let me refresh your memory.
1: Good morning. I'll put another plug for choir in. We have a lot of fun, and this is a great time actually to join, because we're not right now preparing for anything big, you know, yet. We're sort of in between that. And that sort of, those times sort of bring out our goofiness, okay? And we have a lot of fun on Wednesday nights. I'll say something obvious here. Obviously, you don't have to audition, okay? All you got to do is show up. And we have a great time. And so Wednesdays at 6:30 are a lot of fun. Let's go to the Lord in prayer.
0: We do not have to audition, and they'll take anybody. That is a bold-faced lie, because they won't take me. I was hot last Sunday at this time. So with that, of course, that's tongue-in-cheek. I was actually laughing, and I told Art, I said, I can't wait to get back here, because I'm going to caption that part of the service and show it to everybody to remind you that they will not take just anybody. So, and you have to go through Wendy, right, Wendy? That's right. So with that said, I just appreciate people filling in. This has been a crazy month for me. By the end of this coming week, I'll only been home 11 days in the month of July. So I'm looking forward to getting through and just kind of settling back down again with my time here with you. But I'm excited to be here. And as Art just said, let us go to the Lord in prayer. Father, we thank you for this time. I thank you for this day. I thank you for this place. I thank you for this congregation, this community of faith. We assemble ourselves, as the word says in Hebrews, and we do so for the purpose to worship you. We don't come in here expecting to be entertained or something we check off our to-do list, or something begrudgingly because we think we have to. I pray that you will instill in our hearts and in our minds the desire to worship you and you alone. You created us. You love us. You died for us. You've forgiven us. And you've given us abundance of grace and mercy we so richly do not deserve. We should be excited to run into the praise for you, and we love you and we thank you through Christ our Lord. Amen.

I'm glad you're here this morning. We're going to start off with the choir. Is that okay? Start there? I just try to put them on notice. Good job. All right. So, do you ever worry about anything? Huh? Sometimes children worry about grades or reading or a lot of things. We have to think everybody worries about some things, but the Bible tells us not to worry about anything.

So I want to see if we can do a scripture now, okay? Let's try the scripture. Okay, ready? Let's get it up. Ready? Okay? If you want to, you can look up here. That helps you, okay? 1 Peter 5:7, casting all your cares on him because he cares for you. 1 Peter 5:7, good job. Now, I want to tell you that carrying a load is what we call worrying. And there are some animals that carry a big, heavy load. And whenever you worry about things, it's like carrying a big, heavy load. Now, you tell me, what kind of an animal is this? A camel. Good job. And can you see how much it's carrying? Wouldn't you hate to be that camel? I think that's overload. And sometimes when we worry, we get on overload. All right, see if you know what kind of animal this is. You're close, but it's not a sheep. Goat. Good job. It's a goat. It's a goat. Looks like a sheep a little bit, but it's not a sheep. It's white, and it's about the same size, but this is a goat. Okay? You see that goat? And look what it's carrying. It's carrying a child and a lot of sticks, and it's just one little goat carrying all of that. Okay? Let's look at this next one. Now, I didn't even know what this was. I had to look it up. Do you know what that is? You're close. You're really caught. That's really close. But it's called a yak. Can you say yak? Yak. Yakety yak. Don't talk. Back. All right. You did good. You're paying attention. All right. And that one is carrying. Look. Okay, we got it up there. Look how much that thing is carrying. I think sometimes we put loads on other people, but load is like worrying, and we don't want to do that. We don't worry about anything. Okay, now look at this one. This one isn't carrying anything, but it was so beautiful, I just had to show it to you. Isn't that gorgeous? Can you imagine washing that and brushing it out? It'd be a real problem. But that is called a yak, and that's just a bigger yak. I think that's probably, must belong to somebody important. Now, everybody's going to know this one. Ready? Look at it. What do you think? What is it? A horse. But look, what is it walking on? Yeah, exactly right. It's walking on the sand. It's on the beach. Now, look, that is a heavy load. Even it looks like a chair or something on top, doesn't it? Some other kind of thing. So that one is carrying a heavy load. All right? Now, who was it that said sheep? Who said sheep? You said sheep? All right. Is that a sheep? You got it. Good job. Okay. So this is a sheep. Have you ever seen a sheep carrying anything at all? Any load? No. Why? Do you wonder why? Sheep have a shepherd, and they cast all their cares or all their worries on that shepherd. They don't worry about anything. So when you have a problem, you're not supposed to try to solve it yourself, and you're not supposed to worry about it. You're supposed to take it to the shepherd, and Jesus is a good shepherd. The Bible says that he loves us so much that he gave his life for the sheep, which we're like sheep. So he takes care of every care that you might have or every heavy load. You can take it to Jesus. That's what he wants you to do. Okay. So now I'm going to show you something really silly. Really silly. What is that? Do you believe this? Does anybody believe that? But this is just like us. Sometimes we try to carry a heavy load. I thought that was the most ridiculous picture, and I had to show it to you. When we try to take things into our own hands, and you know, and if you get under the circumstances or under the problem, that's not the answer. Don't give in to the circumstances or the problem. Give it to Jesus. That's what he wants you to do. And when you give it to Jesus, you can trust him. You can trust him. So let's pray. I want one more scripture, though, before we leave, okay? Can you show me other scripture? Let me read it to you first. Okay, it says, don't worry about anything. Pray and ask God about everything. And ask him to help you with the things that you need. And listen to this. I have this scripture in my dining room, and I've had it there at least 30 years. I bought it. It's beautiful. But look what, I never noticed this before. Now listen, don't worry about anything. Pray about everything. Ask him to help you with the things that you need. And the what? The peace of God will what? Guard your heart and your mind. I never realized that God will guard your heart. He'll guard you. I never...

0: it was a wow moment for me whenever I realized that God will guard your heart and your mind so that you don't have to worry. Just give it to the shepherd. That's what he's there for. Okay? So let's just say this. I think this is so precious. All right, ready? Philippians 4:6. Really? Come on. Philippians 4:6. Don't worry about anything. Pray to God about everything and ask him to help you with the things you need, and the peace of God will guard your heart and mind. Philippians 4:6-7. Good job. All right, let's pray. Lord, we love you and we thank you. And God, help us, even though sometimes we don't understand. That's not the meat of this. But the meat of it is trusting you when we do understand and when we don't understand. Because you're a wonderful Savior. And we thank you, Lord, for dying on the cross. And that you died in our place. And we thank you, Lord, that you love us with such a great love. We give you honor, Lord, and we give you praise. And Father, help us to turn it all over to you. It's in the holy and the precious name of your Son, Jesus, that we ask these things, and we plead the blood of Christ over our thoughts and over our minds and over our hearts. In Christ's name, amen.
1: Would you stand with me, please?

Let us pray. Heavenly Father, we thank you, Lord, for this opportunity to be in your house this morning. Father, we thank you that you did go to the cross for us, Lord, so that we can have eternal life. Lord, we just pray for this church, for everybody that's here today, each person that's listening by social media. Father, we pray, dear God, blessings upon each one. Those that are sick and hurting, Father, we lift them up to you today and just ask you to be with them in a very special way. Be with our pastor as he brings us the word this morning. Give us open hearts and minds to receive your word. Now, Father, as we take our tithes and offerings, we pray to God that you'll bless the gift and the giver and help us to use it wisely. Forgive us, Lord, for we've failed you. In Christ Jesus' name, amen.

cross. One thing I want to say to you this morning, that the criminal's encounter with Jesus teaches us that faith in Jesus satisfies our justice before God. Without Jesus Christ, when we stand before our Heavenly Father, we stand with no justice. We stand with no righteousness. We stand with guilt, and we stand with sin. And so what we'll see this morning between the two that they teach us, that faith in Jesus will satisfy that thing of justice before God. You know, when we look at suffering around the world, I'm sure many of us have asked the question, where is justice in this? We learn from a very young age that life is not fair. Have you heard or have you said, well, that's not fair? Do you know what my response is when people say that to me? Show me in the Bible where it says life is fair. You won't find it. There's nothing fair about life. We live in a fallen world full of sin and full of people who are not ethical or not moral. And so we do live in a world where things just aren't fair, but yet we want our God to usher in justice. Sometimes he does and sometimes he doesn't. And we want him to deal especially with the unjust circumstances that are around our lives. You ever find yourself, whether you were in a job and you were let go unfairly? My first job out of college. Now, I had multiple jobs when I was 16, 17. I worked for Ponderosa. Anybody remember Ponderosa? They're the most horrible polyester brown and orange uniforms. But I worked for them during high school. I worked for a Tex-Mex restaurant near Brown University. I worked for Johnson & Wales University for 2 years as a teaching assistant. I worked at a retirement home on the north side of Providence. And then I graduated culinary school and was working in Norfolk. The general manager lied to me, said I was on staff, which I was, as the catering sous chef for the Holiday Inn Waterside. This was in 1989. And yet she told the corporate office that I was hourly. And so fast forward, we just worked 7 months. June, now I'm into January. Worked 23 days straight in the month of December. And then I'm told I have a 2-week notice by the general manager. I wasn't saved yet. I was 22. You can imagine my reaction. And what happened was, corporate office was wondering why I was still getting my 40 hours when business was slow. And business is slow normally in January and February, especially in that location. Well, she lied to them, she lied to me, and they didn't have a choice but to let me go. The only job, by the way, my whole career that I've ever been let go. Was that fair? No, it wasn't. But I learned a valuable lesson from the general manager. And I learned not to burn bridges. And I thanked them for the opportunity, and I landed before those 2 weeks, and so on. So we live in a world that is not fair. So why do we base, and what do we base our understanding of what fairness is on? You know, I'll read the scripture first and then I'll share what I'm about to say. But what do we base it on? Why do we expect it? And so I want to read to you in John chapter 21, verses 20 through 22. And John, Jesus kind of puts this in perspective, this idea of fairness for everybody. So if you go to the scripture in John chapter 21, beginning with verse 20, they've just come in off the water where Jesus had a charcoal fire going. He was cooking them fish, and they had bread, and they had breakfast. And now they're on the beach, and they're walking. Peter and Jesus are walking together. Jesus had just restored him back from failing the night he was arrested. And so we pick it up in verse 20, and it says, so Peter turned around and saw the disciple Jesus loved following them. That disciple was the one who had leaned back against Jesus at the supper and asked, Lord, who's the one that's going to betray you? He's talking about John. Now, John's writing this. So John, the disciple, is following Jesus and Peter. And when Peter saw him, he said to him, Jesus, Lord, what about him?

This is where we get into fairness. What about him? What's going on in his life? And here's Jesus' response. If I want him to remain until I come, Jesus answered, what is that to you? As for you, follow me. So they're talking about when Jesus returns. And Jesus is like, don't worry about John. Don't worry about him. Don't worry about what is just and fair. He says, as far as you, you just follow me and you worry about yourself. You know, it's interesting. I've heard from faithful, devoted Christian men and women in my career in ministry get really upset over someone who may have a foxhole confession or a deathbed confession for Jesus. Well, that shouldn't be right. I give my 40-year service to the church, and on their deathbed, they get to go to heaven too? Oh my gosh, where's the joy of somebody coming to Jesus Christ? Well, they should have done it when they were younger. My goodness. I don't know if you've ever heard of that or if that thought crossed your mind or even spoken. But I'm like, wow. You know, Jesus summed that whole fairness up in the parable in the vineyard workers. You know, he hired people at 7, 10, 12, 3, 5. They worked till 7 in the evening. He paid each of them the same. So the guys that showed up at 7 in the morning and worked 12 hours got paid the same amount of money as the guys he hired at 5 o'clock in the evening who worked 2 hours. Is that fair? Some of you are thinking, no. Do you remember what the vineyard owner said? I offered you 2 denarii, or a day's wage, to work, and you agreed. Just because I offered somebody at 5 o'clock the same arrangement, why does that seem unfair? I own the vineyard. Should I not pay and people agree as I see fit? Do you see what I'm saying? So I share this at the beginning because we're going to look at 2 criminals on the cross. They encountered Jesus on the hour of their execution. They deserved what they were getting. Jesus had done nothing wrong. And yet this story contradicts our human understanding of fairness and justice. I want to remind us this morning that Jesus joined into our condemnation in order for our salvation in something he did not deserve, but we deserved it. What's fair about that? We may ask. So if you will, turn with me to Luke chapter 23, and we're going to start in verse 32. And let me just say one thing, and this thought crossed my mind this week as I was meditating on this. How lucky that on this particular day, these 2 criminals had Jesus placed between them. Because if it was a different day, they'd have no chance of salvation. And so let's pick it up in verse 32. 2 others, criminals, were also led away to be executed with him, meaning Jesus. When they arrived at the place called the Skull, they crucified him there along with the criminals, one on the right and one on the left. Then Jesus said, Father, forgive them because they do not know what they are doing. And they divided his clothes and cast lots. And we'll get to that in a minute. I believe Jesus' placement between the 2 thieves was intended to disgrace him even more. But the position of the cross fulfilled prophecy, as Isaiah said in Isaiah 53 verse 12. Look what Isaiah said. Therefore I will give him the many as a portion, and he will receive the mighty as spoil. Because he submitted himself to death and was counted among the rebels, yet he bore the sin of many and interceded for the rebels. Jesus interceded for them. He said, Father, forgive them because they do not know what they are doing. He is praying for the people who are killing him that he came to save. Luke identifies these criminals as evildoers. Other parts of the Gospels refer to them as robbers or revolutionaries or insurrectionists. Jesus spent his last hours in the midst of the very people he came for. And he says, forgive them. He held out an opportunity for people during his last breath to receive him as

your Lord and Savior. And to make matters worse, I mean, just picture it. He's up on this cross. He's been nailed to it. He's stripped naked. He's humiliated. And he's watching them gamble for his very clothes. There is nothing fair about this. And it's the very thing that keeps me grounded and keeps me humbled when injustice and things rise, especially in areas I can do nothing about. I look at the Lord Jesus Christ and realize what he had to go through for me and for you and for the very people who are doing it and mocking him. And so here he is, and we go to verse 35, and it says the people stood watching, and even the leaders kept scoffing. He saved others. Let him save himself if this is God's Messiah. Oh, the chosen one. You can hear the sarcasm and the taunting and the yelling at him. When all he did was love and heal and feed and care. The soldiers also mocked him. They came offering him sour wine and said, oh, if you are the king of the Jews, save yourself. Notice, they're yelling at him. It's with exclamation. Such anger and hostility towards him. And the inscription was above him, this is the king of the Jews. We know Pilate had that put on. And then one of the criminals hanging there began to yell insults at him. Aren't you the Messiah? Well, save yourself and us. It was a mob mentality that had gone crazy. And Jesus sat there and said nothing. He said nothing. Even the criminals at first were both screaming at him. So in verse 40, the other answered, the other criminal on the other side of him, rebuked the other guy and says, don't you even fear God since you're undergoing the same punishment? Where's the fear of God? We are punished justly because we're getting back what we deserve for the things we did. But this man, he's done nothing wrong. Then he said, Jesus, remember me when you come into your kingdom. And he said to him, I assure you, today you will be with me in paradise. When a criminal rebuked the other one, this word is used when Jesus cast out demons, when Jesus was healing the sick, when Jesus was calling the storms. It's the same Greek word. They were guilty. They deserved to die. In sharp contrast to Jesus. Let me say emphatically that Jesus did not deserve to die. He came to die, but did he deserve to die? No. He was sinless, dying with sinners. He was innocent, sharing the fate of the guilty. He was the pure Lamb of God, taking on the sin of the world for all time. And thankfully, at least one of the criminals recognized who Jesus was at that moment and asked him, please, remember me when you come into your kingdom. Let me say here that the word of God is enough. Let me say that again. The word of God is enough. So many churches today have sold out to gimmicks and to entertainment because they think the word of God is not enough to save or to draw people. You remember when Jesus said, when I am lifted up on high, what's the rest of that? I'll draw all men unto me. When Jesus spoke the word of God on the cross, it was enough for at least one of the criminals to get saved. And that's the irony, isn't it? Jesus raised the dead, and they wanted to kill him for it, and now they're killing him, and one decided to join him. That word paradise in verse 43, you see that there? Today you will be with me in paradise. That is used three other times. I'm going to bring up two. And one is the Song of Solomon, verse 13 of chapter 4. Solomon writes, your branches are a paradise of pomegranates,
with choicest fruits, and then with nard.

That can mean also a garden. That paradise can mean also an orchard. In Ecclesiastes chapter 2, verse 5, we find the same word. It says, I made me gardens and orchards, and I planted trees in them of all kinds of fruits. So this is where he was taking it. And you know, when he asked them to remember me when you come into your kingdom, he didn't know exactly where that was, what that meant, but what he knew at that point was this is the Messiah. And how did he know? Because Jesus said prior to that, Father, forgive them, they do not know what they are doing. Prior to that, this criminal was there mocking him with the other one. Now, Luke doesn't record it, but Matthew does. In Matthew chapter 27, verse 44, look what we find. It says, and the robbers who were crucified with him also abused and reproached and made sport of him in the same way. It says, both criminals were mocking and jeering at Jesus in the same way as a crowd and the religious leaders were mocking him. And we find in Luke's gospel that after Jesus said, Father, forgive them because they do not know what they are doing, at least this one realized that he needed him for salvation. What crazy today is was no different what was going on then. The attitudes of people today that continue to mock Jesus and reject Jesus. Why is that? You know, when I was still living unsaved, I wasn't rejecting Jesus. He just wasn't my Lord and Savior. I wasn't mocking Jesus or making fun of Christians. He just wasn't my Lord and Savior. He wasn't a part of my life. I didn't want him to be a part of my life because I didn't want to have to change my life. But what is the vitriol and the hatred that continues to this day against him? Do you find that against any religious leader in history? Do you find that against Allah, Muhammad? Do you find it against Buddha, or Joseph Smith, or Mary Baker? Why is it just Jesus? Because Satan knows he is the truth. Satan knows he is the way. Satan knows that Jesus is the one that has complete power over him. It's interesting when you think about this. I'm going to take you to a couple passages in Revelation. Because this type of attitude and behavior and rejection of Jesus is only going to intensify. And it will also intensify against his church, his true church. Let me take you to Revelation chapter 9, verses 20 and 21. Now, you need to understand that beginning with Revelation chapter 6 to Revelation chapter 19 is a 7-year tribulation. So here at this point, where the tribulation has gotten underway, and we're heading towards the 3.5-year mark. Listen to what the words here say in Scripture. Now, there has been a lot of death already on the earth from chapter 6 to this point in chapter 9. And it says, the rest of the people who were not killed by these plagues did not repent of their works of their hands to stop worshiping demons and idols of gold, silver, bronze, stone, and wood, which are not able to see, hear, or walk. I point this out to you because they still would not repent. When Jesus was hanging on the cross, one of the criminals would not what? Repent. The soldiers, the onlookers, the religious leaders would not repent. We got people today who will not repent. And it's gotten so bad in the church that we find now that what used to be called good is evil, and what is evil is now called what? Good. Did you ever think you'd be alive in a day where it would be turned upside down? What we need to see again is the hopelessness of these criminals. And one, realize who Jesus was. Don't you even fear God, since you are undergoing this.

0: TikTok or on YouTube, or you pick the platform, and they just speak about stuff to influence you to think the way they're thinking. I know there are a lot of women in this country who follow this person. I wonder how many she's going to take with her now who do not believe. All you have to do is open your Bible and read the Word of God, and you will realize there's what? Two places where you go when you die. Because if you say there is no literal hell, you're calling Jesus a what? A liar. And because people won't open the Bible because they think the Word of God is not good enough or enough, they won't understand that they're being deceived and misled. What we can learn from the criminal is this: the acknowledgement of our own desperate condition before God apart from Christ. Our own desperate condition before God if we don't have Jesus in our life. At least this one realized it at the last moment. Don't you have the fear of God? We're going under the same. Dude, you're hanging from a cross because you're guilty. Lord, remember me when you come into your kingdom. This criminal had a repentant heart. And I would say the word repentance today is foreign to so many in the church. So you got about people who don't classify as a follower of Jesus. I want to take you to a couple more scriptures as I close. Isaiah chapter 5, verse 20. The prophet Isaiah says this: woe to those who call evil good and good evil, who substitute darkness for light and light for darkness, who substitute bitter for sweet and sweet for bitter. Does anyone want to be labeled in the category of woe to you? It's not good. Woe to you when you do this.
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0: God.
1: The salvation and the power and the kingdom of our God and the authority of his Messiah have now come. Because the accuser of our brothers has been thrown out. The one who accuses them before our God day and night. This is Satan. Satan, until this point, still roams as the prince of the air of this world and still has the ability to come and go to gain an audience with the Lord. It is this point, finally, God steps in and takes over control. Remember, God is sovereign and God has providence, but God has loaned this world to Satan. 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

0: find finally in heaven, he's going to kick him out. 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They conquered him by the blood of the Lamb and by the word of their testimony, for they did not...
1: WBRF, Galax, Mount Airy, Winston-Salem, Greensboro. WKBA, Vinton, Roanoke.
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1: I study at the feet of a master. Gamaliel, we called him the beauty of the law. I was born of the tribe of Benjamin, I was a Pharisee, and I could quote from memory the Holy Torah.

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His followers kept growing in great number, and the one that they called Cephas mocked us in the judgment hall. And with the Greek name Stephen, we knew the Gentiles had come in. I cast my vote against him, he was stoned, I saw him fall. Then the Friends of the Nazarene became united, and I became enraged and led a slaughter zealously. I found their secret places, they were beaten, they were chained, but some of them were scattered, justified in fear.

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4: Happy Sunday. Some fog and a few passing showers will be with us in the morning time. Most of the heaviest rain should stay south and west of the Triad, but a few of our most southern and western communities could get clipped by a little wet weather early on Sunday morning through about lunchtime today. We'll also be dealing with that fog. Sunday afternoon, though, completely different story. It looks much nicer. Sunshine, warm temperatures, mid-80s for highs in the Triad today, and 70s for the North Carolina and Virginia mountains. A nice afternoon and mainly dry for a good chunk of the day. This evening, there is a small storm chance, especially up along the Virginia border and into the northern Piedmont. If those storms do develop, they could get strong to severe, only expecting a couple, so not everyone sees them. But the ones that do develop again could be strong with some gusty winds, thunder, or lightning. So don't be surprised if you hear a few rumbles of thunder late in the day, mainly evening time around sunset as you're winding down your weekend. Monday looks mainly dry and warmer, highs in the upper 80s to near 90 with a mix of sun and clouds. Tuesday is our next best chance of storms, especially Tuesday afternoon and evening. And some of those could be strong to severe. We'll be sure to keep you posted Tuesday as a weather impact day. Have a great rest of your weekend. For WXII 12 News, I'm meteorologist Dylan Hudler.
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1: How about this fella right here?
2: Terry Tilly from Sandy Ridge. I like my meal, too. It's really good. I always eat here. If I ever go to Mayflower, I eat the one in Royal Hall.
1: All right.
2: Right off of 52.
1: Y'all found it. Y'all found me, and I got to shake your hand and meet you. Got some business cards. God bless you guys. Hey, come into Mayflower. We got some seafood. We got some other stuff, too. I had the salmon today. Unbelievable. And John, my buddy here, had the financial guy on the radio. What'd you have, John?
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1: 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Exit 118 in Rural Hall. 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
2: Happy Sunday. Some fog and a few passing showers will be with us in the morning time. Most of the heaviest rain should stay south and west of the Triad, but a few of our most southern and western communities could get clipped by a little wet weather early on Sunday morning through about lunchtime today. We'll also be dealing with that fog. Sunday afternoon, though, completely different story. It looks much nicer. Sunshine, warm temperatures, mid-80s for highs in the Triad today, and 70s for the North Carolina and Virginia mountains. A nice afternoon and mainly dry for a good chunk of the day. This evening, there is a small storm chance, especially up along the Virginia border and into the northern Piedmont. If those storms do develop, they could get strong to severe, only expecting a couple, so not everyone sees them. But the ones that do develop again could be strong with some gusty winds, thunder, or lightning. So don't be surprised if you hear a few rumbles of thunder late in the day, mainly evening time around sunset as you're winding down your weekend. Monday looks mainly dry and warmer, highs in the upper 80s to near 90 with a mix of sun and clouds. Tuesday is our next best chance of storms, especially Tuesday afternoon and evening. And some of those could be strong to severe. We'll be sure to keep you posted Tuesday as a weather impact day. Have a great rest of your weekend. For WXII 12 News, I'm meteorologist Dylan Hudler.

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0: Happy Sunday. Some fog and a few passing showers will be with us in the morning time. Most of the heaviest rain should stay south and west of the Triad, but a few of our most southern and western communities could get clipped by a little wet weather early on Sunday morning through about lunchtime today. We'll also be dealing with that fog. Sunday afternoon, though, completely different story. It looks much nicer. Sunshine, warm temperatures, mid-80s for highs in the Triad today, and 70s for the North Carolina and Virginia mountains. A nice afternoon and mainly dry for a good chunk of the day. This evening, there is a small storm chance, especially up along the Virginia border and into the northern Piedmont. If those storms do develop, they could get strong to severe, only expecting a couple, so not everyone sees them. But the ones that do develop again could be strong with some gusty winds, thunder, or lightning. So don't be surprised if you hear a few rumbles of thunder late in the day, mainly evening time around sunset as you're winding down your weekend. Monday looks mainly dry and warmer, highs in the upper 80s to near 90 with a mix of sun and clouds. Tuesday is our next best chance of storms, especially Tuesday afternoon and evening. And some of those could be strong to severe. We'll be sure to keep you posted Tuesday as a weather impact day. Have a great rest of your weekend. For WXII 12 News, I'm meteorologist Dylan Hudler.
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1: Well, you tell me how she was when you once knew her. How she played her games with many, many men. And you tell me that you don't think I'd be with her if I could just.

0: 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WKBA Vinton, Roanoke.
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2: Happy Sunday. Some fog and a few passing showers will be with us in the morning time. Most of the heaviest rain should stay south and west of the Triad, but a few of our most southern and western communities could get clipped by a little wet weather early on Sunday morning through about lunchtime today. We'll also be dealing with that fog. Sunday afternoon, though, completely different story. It looks much nicer. Sunshine, warm temperatures, mid-80s for highs in the Triad today, and 70s for the North Carolina and Virginia mountains. A nice afternoon and mainly dry for a good chunk of the day. This evening, there is a small storm chance, especially up along the Virginia border and into the northern Piedmont. If those storms do develop, they could get strong to severe, only expecting a couple, so not everyone sees them. But the ones that do develop again could be strong with some gusty winds, thunder, or lightning. So don't be surprised if you hear a few rumbles of thunder late in the day, mainly evening time around sunset, as you're winding down your weekend. Monday looks mainly dry.

And warmer, highs in the upper 80s to near 90 with a mix of sun and clouds. Tuesday is our next best chance of storms, especially Tuesday afternoon and evening. And some of those could be strong to severe. We'll be sure to keep you posted. Tuesday is a weather impact day. Have a great rest of your weekend. For WXII 12 News, I'm meteorologist Dylan Hudler.

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Alan Jackson, Brooks and Dunn, George Strait, their home in Southern Virginia and the Piedmont Triad. 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

0: cousin Stu trying to have lunch at Mayflower 2 with Uncle Gus, and these two characters walked up, and they loved their lunch from us here, and they've been hearing about it on Classic Country. 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
1: My name's Travis Hawkins, and I'm from Sandy Ridge, North Carolina, and I absolutely loved the baby flounder and the popcorn shrimp.
0: How about this fella right here?
2: Terry Tilly from Sandy Ridge. I like my meal, too. It's really good. I always eat here. If I ever go to Mayflower, I eat the one in Royal Hall.
0: All right.
2: Right off of 52.
0: Y'all found it. Y'all found me, and I got to shake your hand and meet you. Got some business cards. God bless you guys. Hey, come in to Mayflower. We got some seafood. We got some other stuff, too. I had the salmon today. Unbelievable. And John, my buddy here, had the financial guy on the radio. What'd you have, John?
3: 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Popcorn shrimp.
0: How was it?
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0: All right. It's all good. Exit 118 in Rural Hall. And tell them you heard about it right here. 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
9: Happy Sunday. Some fog and a few passing showers will be with us in the morning time. Most of the heaviest rain should stay south and west of the

0: but a few of our most southern and western communities could get clipped by a little wet weather early on Sunday morning through about lunchtime today. We'll also be dealing with that fog. Sunday afternoon, though, completely different story. It looks much nicer. Sunshine, warm temperatures, mid-80s for highs in the Triad today, and 70s for the North Carolina and Virginia mountains. A nice afternoon and mainly dry for a good chunk of the day. This evening, there is a small storm chance, especially up along the Virginia border and into the northern Piedmont. If those storms do develop, they could get strong to severe, only expecting a couple, so not everyone sees them. But the ones that do develop again could be strong with some gusty winds, thunder, or lightning. So don't be surprised if you hear a few rumbles of thunder late in the day, mainly evening time around sunset as you're winding down your weekend. Monday looks mainly dry and warmer, highs in the upper 80s to near 90 with a mix of sun and clouds. Tuesday is our next best chance of storms, especially Tuesday afternoon and evening. And some of those could be strong to severe. We'll be sure to keep you posted Tuesday as a weather impact day. Have a great rest of your weekend. For WXII 12 News, I'm meteorologist Dylan Hudler.
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2: Happy Sunday. Some fog and a few passing showers will be with us in the morning time. Most of the heaviest rain should stay south and west of the Triad, but a few of our most southern and western communities could get clipped by a little wet weather early on Sunday morning through about lunchtime today. We'll also be dealing with that fog. Sunday afternoon, though, completely different story. It looks much nicer. Sunshine, warm temperatures, mid-80s for highs in the Triad today, and 70s for the North Carolina and Virginia mountains. A nice afternoon and mainly dry for a good chunk of the day. This evening, there is a small storm chance, especially up along the Virginia border and into the northern Piedmont. If those storms do develop, they could get strong to severe, only expecting a couple, so not everyone sees them. But the ones that do develop again could be strong with some gusty winds, thunder, or lightning. So don't be surprised if you hear a few rumbles of thunder late in the day, mainly evening time around sunset as you're winding down your weekend. Monday looks mainly dry and warmer, highs in the upper 80s to near 90 with a mix of sun and clouds. Tuesday is our next best chance of storms, especially Tuesday afternoon and evening. And some of those could be strong to severe. We'll be sure to keep you posted Tuesday as a weather impact day. Have a great rest of your weekend. For WXII 12 News, I'm meteorologist Dylan Hudler.

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0: Happy Sunday. Some fog and a few passing showers will be with us in the morning time. Most of the heaviest rain should stay south and west of the Triad, but a few of our most southern and western communities could get clipped by a little wet weather early on Sunday morning through about lunchtime today. We'll also be dealing with that fog. Sunday afternoon, though, completely different story. It looks much nicer. Sunshine, warm temperatures, mid-80s for highs in the Triad today, and 70s for the North Carolina and Virginia mountains. A nice afternoon and mainly dry for a good chunk of the day. This evening, there is a small storm chance, especially up along the Virginia border and into the northern Piedmont. If those storms do develop, they could get strong to severe, only expecting a couple, so not everyone sees them. But the ones that do develop again could be strong with some gusty winds, thunder, or lightning. So don't be surprised if you hear a few rumbles of thunder late in the day, mainly evening time around sunset as you're winding down your weekend. Monday looks mainly dry and warmer, highs in the upper 80s to near 90 with a mix of sun and clouds. Tuesday is our next best chance of storms, especially Tuesday afternoon and evening. And some of those could be strong to severe. We'll be sure to keep you posted Tuesday as a weather impact day. Have a great rest of your weekend. For WXII 12 News, I'm meteorologist Dylan Hudler.
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2: Happy Sunday. Some fog and a few passing showers will be with us in the morning time. Most of the heaviest rain should stay south and west of the Triad, but a few of our most southern and western communities could get clipped by a little wet weather early on Sunday morning through about lunchtime today. We'll also be dealing with that fog. Sunday afternoon, though, completely different story. It looks much nicer. Sunshine, warm temperatures, mid-80s for highs in the Triad today, and 70s for the North Carolina and Virginia mountains. A nice afternoon and mainly dry for a good chunk of the day. This evening, there is a small storm chance, especially up along the Virginia border and into the northern Piedmont. If those storms do develop, they could get strong to severe, only expecting a couple, so not everyone sees them. But the ones that do develop again could be strong with some gusty winds, thunder, or lightning. So don't be surprised if you hear a few rumbles of thunder late in the day, mainly evening time around sunset as you're winding down your weekend. Monday looks mainly dry and warmer, highs in the upper 80s to near 90 with a mix of sun and clouds. Tuesday is our next best chance of storms, especially Tuesday afternoon and evening. And some of those could be strong to severe. We'll be sure to keep you posted Tuesday.

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5: Happy Sunday. Some fog and a few passing showers will be with us in the morning time. Most of the heaviest rain should stay south and west of the Triad, but a few of our most southern and western communities could get clipped by a little wet weather early on Sunday morning through about lunchtime today. We'll also be dealing with that fog. Sunday afternoon, though, completely different story. It looks much nicer. Sunshine, warm temperatures, mid-80s for highs in the Triad today, and 70s for the North Carolina and Virginia mountains. A nice afternoon and mainly dry for a good chunk of the day. This evening, there is a small storm chance, especially up along the Virginia border and into the northern Piedmont. If those storms do develop, they could get strong to severe, only expecting a couple, so not everyone sees them. But the ones that do develop again could be strong with some gusty winds, thunder, or lightning. So don't be surprised if you hear a few rumbles of thunder late in the day, mainly evening time around sunset as you're winding down your weekend. Monday looks mainly dry and warmer, highs in the upper 80s to near 90 with a mix of sun and clouds. Tuesday is our next best chance of storms, especially Tuesday afternoon and evening. And some of those could be strong to severe. We'll be sure to keep you posted Tuesday as a weather impact day. Have a great rest of your weekend. For WXII 12 News, I'm meteorologist Dylan Hudler.
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0: 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WKBA Vinton, Roanoke.
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2: Happy Sunday. Some fog and a few passing showers will be with us in the morning time. Most of the heaviest rain should stay south and west of the Triad, but a few of our most southern and western communities could get clipped by a little wet weather early on Sunday morning through about lunchtime today. We'll also be dealing with that fog. Sunday afternoon, though, completely different story. It looks much nicer. Sunshine, warm temperatures, mid-80s for highs in the Triad today, and 70s for the North Carolina and Virginia mountains. A nice afternoon and mainly dry for a good chunk of the day. This evening, there is a small storm chance, especially up along the Virginia border and into the northern Piedmont. If those storms do develop, they could get strong to severe, only expecting a couple, so not everyone sees them. But the ones that do develop again could be strong with some gusty winds, thunder, or lightning. So don't be surprised if you hear a few rumbles of thunder late in the day, mainly evening time around sunset as you're winding down your weekend. Monday looks mainly dry and warmer, highs in the upper 80s to near 90 with a mix of sun and clouds. Tuesday is our next best chance of storms, especially Tuesday afternoon and evening. And some of those could be strong to severe. We'll be sure to keep you posted Tuesday as a weather impact day. Have a great rest of your weekend. For WXII 12 News, I'm meteorologist Dylan Hudler.

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Willie, Randy, Ronnie. Yep, we're on a first-name basis with the stars of Classic Country. 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

0: Happy Sunday. Some fog and a few passing showers will be with us in the morning time. Most of the heaviest rain should stay south and west of the Triad, but a few of our most southern and western communities could get clipped by a little wet weather early on Sunday morning through about lunchtime today. We'll also be dealing with that fog. Sunday afternoon, though, completely different story. It looks much nicer. Sunshine, warm temperatures, mid-80s for highs in the Triad today, and 70s for the North Carolina and Virginia mountains. A nice afternoon and mainly dry for a good chunk of the day. This evening, there is a small storm chance, especially up along the Virginia border and into the northern Piedmont. If those storms do develop, they could get strong to severe, only expecting a couple, so not everyone sees them. But the ones that do develop again could be strong with some gusty winds, thunder, or lightning. So don't be surprised if you hear a few rumbles of thunder late in the day, mainly evening time around sunset as you're winding down your weekend. Monday looks mainly dry and warmer, highs in the upper 80s to near 90 with a mix of sun and clouds. Tuesday is our next best chance of storms, especially Tuesday afternoon and evening. And some of those could be strong to severe. We'll be sure to keep you posted Tuesday as a weather impact day. Have a great rest of your weekend. For WXII 12 News, I'm meteorologist Dylan Hudler.
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2: Heading into the nighttime hours, partly cloudy skies overnight. We may see a few clouds around in the morning, perhaps some patchy fog as you start the day. Temperature right around 62 degrees. It is going to warm up some on Monday with a high of 82. It's partly cloudy. Can't rule out maybe an isolated shower or storm for the late day hours, but most folks will stay dry. We are more focused and concerned about a chance for severe thunderstorms to scatter across the area on Tuesday. It's also our best chance of rain this week. Unfortunately, we'll have to deal with the potential for severe storms as they roll through. Beyond that, though, skies are drying out this week, and we've got some nice days ahead toward the end of the week. With your first warning weather forecast, I'm WXII 12 News Chief Meteorologist Lainey Pope.

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0: us, partly cloudy skies overnight. We may see a few clouds around in the morning, perhaps some patchy fog as you start the day. Temperature right around 62 degrees. It is going to warm up some on Monday with a high of 82. It's partly cloudy. Can't rule out maybe an isolated shower or storm for the late day hours, but most folks will stay dry. We are more focused and concerned about a chance for severe thunderstorms to scatter across the area on Tuesday. It's also our best chance of rain this week. Unfortunately, we'll have to deal with the potential for severe storms as they roll through. Beyond that, though, skies are drying out this week, and we've got some nice days ahead toward the end of the week. With your first warning weather forecast, I'm WXII 12 News Chief Meteorologist Lainey Pope.
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2: Heading into the nighttime hours, partly cloudy skies overnight. We may see a few clouds around in the morning, perhaps some patchy fog as you start the day. Temperature right around 62 degrees. It is going to warm up some on Monday with a high of 82. It's partly cloudy. Can't rule out maybe an isolated shower or storm for the late day hours, but most folks will stay dry. We are more focused and concerned about a chance for severe thunderstorms to scatter across the area on Tuesday. It's also our best chance of rain this week. Unfortunately, we'll have to deal with the potential for severe storms as they roll through. Beyond that, though, skies are drying out this week, and we've got some nice days ahead toward the end of the week. With your first warning weather forecast, I'm WXII 12 News Chief Meteorologist Lainey Pope.
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Welcome to the Sunday Sermon on Through the Bible. I'm Steve Schwetz. You know, few passages of Scripture are more familiar or more misunderstood than the Sermon on the Mount. Some people treat it as the entire message of Christianity, believing that if the world would simply follow these teachings, everything would be better. Others go the opposite extreme and say that it has little or nothing to say to this generation. Well, in this message, Dr.

0: J. Vernon McGee helps us see a better way to understand it. The Sermon on the Mount isn't a program for fixing society, and it's not something to ignore either. Instead, it reveals the character of those who belong to God's kingdom, and it reminds us how deeply we need the righteousness that only Christ can give us. Before we begin, let's hear from Eden, a fellow passenger on the Bible bus, and she writes this. I first started listening to Dr. J. Vernon McGee's teaching on Through the Bible back in 1977. I'd come to America as a foreign student from Ethiopia, and those programs were such a help and encouragement as I tried to adjust to life in a new country. Since 1999, I've been a regular listener, sometimes listening to the daily program two or even three times a day on the app. Over the years, my Christian life has grown so much through Dr. McGee's teaching. I'm truly grateful for him and for everyone at the Through the Bible headquarters. Honestly, it wouldn't be an exaggeration to say that discovering this ministry has been one of the best things that has happened to me since I came to America. Everything else in life is temporary, but the Word of God lasts forever. It's also wonderful to hear that you are now reaching people in Ethiopia in several languages, including Amharic, Oromo, and Tigrinya. My country truly needs the clear teaching of God's Word and the message of the Lord Jesus Christ. And what about you? When did God's Word begin to take root in your life? How has Scripture helped steady you through seasons of change? What keeps you coming back to the study in the Bible again and again? Well, you know we'd love to hear your story, so send us a note with the feedback tool in our app or email us at BibleBus@ttb.org or write to us at Box 7100. Pasadena, California, 91109. In Canada, Box 25325, London, Ontario, N6C6B1. You can also leave us a voicemail anytime at 1-800-65-BIBLE. Let's pray. Father, thank you for the many listeners around the world who are growing in faith as they study the Bible with us. As we open the Scriptures now, Lord, would you quiet our hearts and then teach us by your Spirit. Help us to not only understand your truth, but to live it in everyday life. In Jesus' name, amen. Here's the Sunday sermon on Through the Bible with Dr. J. Vernon McGee.
1: This morning, our subject is the Sermon on the Mount for today. The far right and the radical left are not only terms which apply to politics today, but also to the interpretation of the Sermon on the Mount. No document has been subjected to such extreme viewpoints of interpretation as the Sermon on the Mount. As a result, it has suffered much abuse and it's been misunderstood. It has been hurt more in the house of its friends than any other place. Now, these two umbrellas, extreme viewpoints, have been raised over this very noble document, and many think that you have to get under one or the other. I trust this morning we'll be able to show you do not have to get under either one of them. First of all, let me note briefly the radical left. They see in the Sermon on the Mount the total message of the Christian faith. It is the epitome of Christianity. It is the final message and the total expression of the Lord Jesus Christ. It is the sine qua non of the gospel. It is the quid pro quo for the cross and the death of Christ. It actually is the motivation for the United Nations today. May I say that this philosophy has proven suicidal for our nation. Nothing could be further from the truth of the teaching of the Sermon on the Mount that it is to be given today to the nations of the world and that they are to keep the Sermon on the Mount. It is the law of the kingdom. It is the manifesto of the king. It is the platform by which Jesus Christ will come to power on this earth someday. He never intended to give the Sermon on the Mount to unregenerate man. It was never intended to give

to nations today. It was never intended to be put into operation like that simply because you cannot put it into operation, and he never intended that it should be used in that connection. It's idiotic, and I use that statement after a great deal of thought. It's idiotic to try and get unredeemed men to live by it. It's almost absurd today, and it has made more hypocrites than anything else that I know of. For instance, the Sermon on the Mount says, resist not evil. If you followed that literally, you'd take every lock off of every door you have in your place. Why do you have it there? For an ornament? Do you enjoy coming home at night and fumbling around in the dark to find the key to get into your home? No, you put it there to resist evil, to keep the thief out. But he said, resist not evil. May I say to you that reading the Sermon on the Mount ought to startle and alert us today. To begin with, the word Father is used 17 times in this Sermon on the Mount. Nowhere are we told in this Sermon on the Mount how that you get to the place where you become a son of God so that you can call God your Father. Nowhere in the Old Testament will you find that. The nation Israel as a nation considered God Father, but no individual Israelite ever went to God and called him Father in a personal way. Never was in the Old Testament. Our Lord, when he gave this, is giving it to men and women who have come into a relationship with God where they now can call him Father. And that means they have been regenerated. And you won't find anything about regeneration in the Sermon on the Mount. You'll find nothing about faith in Christ in the Sermon on the Mount. You find nothing about the new birth here. It is a manifesto given to those who are the citizens of the kingdom, who are already sons of God. It doesn't tell you how you become a son of God. It is to be the law of the kingdom that he shall establish on this earth, and when he's reigning down here, you can take the locks off of your door. But until then, may I say, we are to resist evil. For our Lord said in another place, a strong man armed keepeth his household. May I say that today should be the law of the land, if you please. Now, that's one extreme viewpoint, that we are to saddle the Sermon on the Mount on godless nations today and try to get them to abide by. And it's pious hypocrisy to get up and ask an unregenerate man to keep the Sermon on the Mount. The other extreme view is to the far right. They say the Sermon on the Mount has no message for this day in which we live. Fact of the matter is, they say it's even sinful to consider it as having a meaning and an application for today. May I say to you, this type of interpretation would soon destroy the Bible. One group would get rid of all of it but the Sermon on the Mount, and the other would get rid of the Sermon on the Mount. And after you've done that, my friend, you haven't anything left. These are two extreme viewpoints today. May I say that the Sermon on the Mount contains great spiritual principles. And these principles are an expression of the mind and the will of Christ. The Sermon on the Mount is a manifesto of the King. It's the law of the kingdom. And will you hear me carefully? It requires the presence and power of the King to enforce it. And when he's here, he'll enforce it. But not today. No law is any good unless it's enforced. It's not that we need more.

laws, we need to have them enforced. And a law, unless it is enforced, is not law, my beloved. And therefore, the Sermon on the Mount is law. It will be enforced when he reigns. Now, the Sermon on the Mount reveals the character of the subjects of the kingdom. It reveals the inner life rather than the outward conformity. It reveals what they are. Let me give you an example. Blessed are the pure in heart, for they shall see God. Do you qualify? Do you know anybody who does? If you believe today that you can qualify on that kind of basis, you're not only dead wrong, but you'll never get into his presence if it depends on the pure in heart. He's speaking about those that have been clothed with the righteousness of Christ, who have come by faith and have trusted God and can now be called the pure in heart. He's not telling you in the Sermon on the Mount how. He's telling you who. He doesn't tell you how you become this way. He tells you how you will act after you become a child of God. The Sermon on the Mount is theocentric. That's a big word. That means it's God-centered. It is not anthropocentric, which means man-centered, as the liberal claims that it is. I listened to one several years ago making the claim that the Sermon on the Mount was anthropocentric, and for that reason that men today should put it in force here on the earth. It's not man-centered at all. Have you ever noticed that right on this same page where we began here, let your light so shine before men that they may see your good works and glorify you? No, sir. Glorify your Father which is in heaven. May I say it's God-centered all the way through. It is for the glory of God, if you please. Now, it will be enforced in its entirety when he is here to rule. Have you ever noticed that the second psalm says something we don't like very much, but it's there? He shall rule them with a rod of iron. May I say, if you have the will, a renewed, redeemed will, to want to do his will and go his way, that rod of iron won't disturb you at all. May I say, it's going to be awful to the man who tries to cross it, who's in rebellion against God. And when we come to the book of Revelation, the Holy Spirit was afraid we might have missed that. And again, it is stated, he shall rule them with a rod of iron. May I say, when he's here in person, the Sermon on the Mount will be enforced to the very letter. And I personally do not think we have all what is called the Sermon on the Mount, only a fragment. He only took two commandments, lifted them to the nth degree. What did he do with the other eight? He lifted them also. But we don't have the record. He took two commandments. He said, if you're angry with your brother, you're guilty of murder. Is there anyone here who's not a murderer? May I see your hand? Never been angry. Man, I'm in the wrong crowd today. May I say, that's law lifted to the nth degree. He said that the one that so much as looks upon a woman to lust after is guilty of adultery. Not the act, the look. Want to qualify today for the kingdom? May I say to you, my friend, the Sermon on the Mount condemns the best man that ever walked this earth. It shows that man today that he needs a Savior. And he needs a clothing for his unrighteousness today.

This morning, I want to examine some of the principles that are stated in the Sermon on the Mount, and I want to look at them in three different areas. Since this is the ultimate goal for the earth, since this is expression of the mind of Christ, may I say to you, it does have a message for us today, a spiritual message, and I do believe that we ought to consider it. And certainly in this particular area, these three areas in which we're going today. In the sixth chapter, he deals with formalities in religion, and he condemns it. He says that a ritual is something that is done before man, but he condemns the ritual and says there must be reality because that's before God. He says that religion is not horizontal in spite of what's being said today. That religion is perpendicular. And that a man must first of all be right with God before he can be right with anybody or anything down here. That's primary. He says that it's spiritual and it's not physical. And in his day, there was a God-given religion that had gone to seed, and it was far from God, but he'd given it, and it was a ritual. It was the ritual that was connected with the tabernacle and then with the temple. And men thought because they went through a ritual of religion down here, walking to and fro, that somehow or another it brought them into the presence of God. And he moves into three areas. And will you listen to him? He says, take heed that ye do not your alms before men to be seen of them. Otherwise, ye have no reward of your Father which is in heaven. Now, the word alms that's used here is a word that means righteous acts. It has to do with everything that is connected with the life of a son of God. It doesn't make any difference what you do, that would cover it. Then he becomes specific, and he says, therefore, when thou doest thine alms, and this is a different word for alms than the one that was used in verse 1. Therefore, when thou doest thine alms, it's the Greek word that we get our word eleemosynary from. We hear today of the eleemosynary institutions. That means just a nice word for a charity institution. And that's the word that's used here. Doing your deeds of giving, if you please. Therefore, when thou doest thine alms, do not sound a trumpet before thee as the hypocrites do in the synagogue and in the streets, that they may have glory of men. Verily, I say unto you, they have their reward. Now, the word a hypocrite does not carry here the connotation that it does today. Today, we've made it mean an awful thing, and I think rightly so. But nevertheless, when our Lord used it, he had one thing in mind. The word hypocrite comes from two Greek words, hupo, krino. Krino means to answer. Hupo means to answer back. And it was a name given to actors in a play. If you have ever read the plays of Sophocles or Euripides, you will find that in those plays that those who take the parts are called hupocrates. That is, they're called actors. They play a part. They are playing something that is not real to them. They're going through motions and doing things that actually does not reveal their character at all. Now, our Lord said this, when you do things, that is in your giving, don't be an actor. Let this thing be real with you. Now, that's the thing that he's talking about here. He says that you're to do this before your Father. Now, will you notice that? When thou doest alms, let not thy left hand know what thy right hand doeth,

thine alms may be in secret, and thy Father which seeth in secret himself shall reward thee openly. Now, he does not explain here how you become a son of God. Nowhere does he explain it in the Sermon on the Mount. The assumption is that you are a son of God. He's talking to those that are sons of God. And may I say that I think that is the terrible thing, to give this to unregenerate men and tell them this is what you're to live by. May I say, he never did that. And if you want to know the ones to whom he gave the Sermon on the Mount when he went yonder to the top of the mount, it was his disciples who came to him, and he's speaking to them. He got away from even the mob and the crowd, and he gave it to his disciples. He's speaking to those who come into a right relationship with God and who by faith in Christ are now sons of God. Now, will you listen to him? He says, the hypocrites, the actors that are playing at religion, that it's just a formality and they're just going through certain outward forms. He says, when they give, they do it this way. And they did it that way in that day. They would come to a street corner and they'd blow a trumpet. And when they would blow a trumpet, why, the crowd would come, also the poor. Now, the reason that they blew the trumpet and the reason they gave is an excuse. It was the way to announce to the poor that they were going to give something away. But it was a mighty fine way of letting your neighbors know how generous you were. It was never done secretly, always done by blowing a trumpet. Our Lord says, when you do your alms, when you do your giving, don't you go to the street corner and blow a trumpet. That's not the way you're to do. He said that these people have their reward. Now, he did say they had a reward. What is their reward? Well, why did they do it? They did it to be seen of man. They were seen of man. That's their reward. The transaction they had was horizontal. It was not perpendicular. They did it to be seen of man. They were seen of man. They got their reward. That ended the transaction. It had nothing to do with their relationship to God. And do you know a great deal of giving today is like that? When it's done to be seen of man, when it's done even giving today because even of a need, the reason that we're to give today, my beloved, is because we're giving to him. We're a priest standing at the altar offering that which is a sacrifice acceptable to God. Now, will you notice, when thou doest alms, let not thy left hand know what thy right hand do. And I love this. How in the world are you going to do something with your right hand and your left hand won't find out about it? May I say that the way that the right hand communicates to the left hand is through this telephone exchange up here we call the mind. You know what he's talking about? He says that when you give, don't send a message up here to the mind, because this is the proudest thing in the world. And if you give with your right hand, the message will go up there and say, boy, is he generous. And then the mind will go down and say to the left hand, man, are we wonderful. Did you know, left hand, did you know what the right hand did? We ought to be proud of what we're doing for God. He says, let's cut this out as far as the mind is concerned. When you give, you're not giving to minister to the mind. You're not giving because it gives you a satisfaction within. You see, we like to give because it gives us a satisfaction. You're not to minister to the mind. When you give with your right hand, your left hand is not to know, because it's not to go be translated into the mind where there can be pride that enters in it and satisfaction. Well,
You know, I'm giving to this cause because of the fact that

Well, it does make me feel so good to give. My friend, when we give, we ought to give to Him. Because of our relationship to Him. Our Lord says, don't play act at this thing. Don't be like a bunch of actors playing a part. Make this thing real. Make this an offering acceptable to God, a sweet savor unto Him. That's the first thing. Oh, my friend, today, our giving ought to have reality in it. That's what our Lord's talking about in the Sermon on the Mount. Now, we come to the second. Will you listen? When thou prayest, thou shalt not be as the hypocrites are, for they love to pray standing in the synagogues and in the corners of the street, that they may be seen of men. Verily I say unto you, they have their reward. Because here is another matter that's not horizontal, it's perpendicular. He says that when you pray, don't do it before man at all. He says, when you pray, don't pray publicly. He says, you're to enter into your closet. And when thou hast shut thy door, pray to thy Father. You have to be a son before you can pray, which is in secret. And thy Father which seeth in secret shall reward thee openly. Now he says several things about prayer here. First, there should be sincerity in prayer. It's not the making of beautiful words. God's not interested in that. He's actually not interested in periphrastic sentences. He really doesn't care whether the sentence you pray is grammatically true or not. He has no angel checking you on your grammar. He is tremendously concerned that you be sincere. And then the second thing is simplicity. He wants prayer to be simple. And not only does he want prayer to be simple, he wants it to be brief. Don't take up all of his time. Well, you say, but God wants to hear us. Not vain repetitions that the heathen use. I was in this prayer group and a man prayed and he took over, by the way. He got it right at the beginning and he held it for at least 10 minutes. He said the same thing at least 6 times. And I thought, I almost laughed, I thought, wouldn't it be funny if the Lord did speak out of heaven and say to him, brother, I got it the first time. You don't have to keep repeating these things in my presence. I heard you, and you are not heard because you keep repeating. And then he gave his own, the sample. And the Lord's prayer is very brief, and it's a wonderful prayer to begin with. And we do not use it here. Sometimes I'm asked the question, why don't you use it in your public service? Same reason that we do not use, now I lay me down to sleep. Now I lay me down to sleep is fine for little ones. You remember when you started your little one, that, and then there came a day when the little one says, God bless mama, God bless daddy. Wasn't that wonderful? And then there came a day when the little one just didn't use the prayer at all. That you taught him prayed on his own. And then there came a day when he's doing his own praying. And you don't go back to, now lay me down to sleep. Our Lord gave this prayer to start you to pray, to show you how to pray. I believe it's good for that. May I be personal a moment? My mother was not really saved until after I entered the ministry. And she didn't know how to pray. And she told me, she said, I got a book that had prayers in it. And I didn't like them, but it had the Lord's Prayer in it. And she says, I just started praying it, and then I'd go on from there. And I asked her, I said, do you still use it? Oh, no. She said, no, I pray on my own. Let's grow up. It's fine for beginners. Nothing wrong with the Lord's Prayer. And if you haven't learned yet to pray, start with the Lord's Prayer. It's a wonderful place to begin. But someday graduate. Pray as Paul did in the epistle to the Ephesians, if you please.

please. Let me move on. The third area in which our Lord touched is the area of fasting. Someone is going to say to me this morning, but fasting is not for believers. Would you show me the scripture where that is? Well, do you think that we ought to fast today? Yes. How? Just like our Lord said. Moreover, when ye fast, be not as the hypocrites of a sad countenance, for they disfigure their faces, that they may appear unto men to fast. Verily I say unto you, they have their reward. And a man in that day that fasted, he put on sackcloth, and he took ashes and threw it all over his head. Oh, he was a sorry looking sight. And then he'd go down the street and people would say, ooh, look at him. My, isn't he pious? Isn't he religious? He's fasting. Our Lord says, when you fast, don't do like that. He's an actor. And that's one reason I do not like testimonies today where some individual tells about all of the sacrifices they are making. My brother, if you're fasting, keep it to yourself. It has no value if you are going to spill it out to other folks. Make your sacrifice and keep it to yourself. Now, will you listen? Moreover, when ye fast, be not as the hypocrites of a sad countenance, for they disfigure their faces that they may appear unto men to fast. Verily I say unto you, they have their reward. Three times now he said that. They have their reward. It's sarcasm. It's biting sarcasm. Our Lord knew how to use it, never to hurt, but to be helpful. It's as caustic. Oh, that statement is an acid statement. Oh, the acidity of it. They have their reward. What is the reward of the man who prays in public? He gets the answer to his prayer? No. He wasn't praying to get an answer. He was praying before man to be seen a man. He was seen a man. That was his reward. God never heard him. Our Lord said that the Pharisee that went up to the temple to pray, God never heard him. He heard the publican who stood afar off. And this man that is fasting, he has his reward. He wanted to be seen of man, that they could commend him and say he was all that dear brother. Isn't he religious? Isn't he a wonderful saint? That's his reward. God never said it. God says, you hypocrite. You actor. You didn't do that for me. Now, immediately, someone is going to say this morning, I don't think fasting is for today. It is not commanded anywhere. Did you know it's not even commanded in the Old Testament? Our Lord mentions it. You find Paul mentioning it. But you go back under the legal system where great many people think that it belongs. God gave feast days. He never gave fast days. Now it is true. In the Yom Kippur, the great day of atonement, when they were grieving for their sins, that was the period of fasting, but God was very careful to say to them, I don't want you coming into my presence like that when you're grieving. He says, when you come into my presence, I want you to wash your face. I want you to fix your hair. I want you to rejoice in my presence. If you think I want to hear you whining all the time, you're wrong. And God gave feast days to his people. He never gave fast days anywhere. But my beloved, when sin came into the nation, you will find that on many occasions, God's high priests and the priests in the nation, they went into sackcloth and ashes.
You'll find the

entire city of Nineveh put on sackcloth and ashes. And you will find that the Lord Jesus commended his own disciples and defended them for not fasting, because the Pharisees came and they said, now look, how's it? John was your forerunner, and yet the disciples of John fasted and your disciples fast not. You tell us why. He said, I'll tell you why. As long as the bridegroom is here, you don't fast. But the day is coming when the bridegroom is going to leave, and when he leaves, there are going to be days of fasting. And there came a day when they crucified him. There came a day when he came back from the dead. There came a day and he went back to heaven, and I find them fasting. The early church fasted. I find Paul in 1 Corinthians 7:5, that ye may give yourself to fasting and prayer. And in this day, when the biggest problem that we have is not getting something to eat, but eating too much, this is a day when God's people need to practice fasting secretly. You don't tell anybody. You don't let anybody know it. The minute that you let somebody know it, you're doing it before man. This is something that's to be done before God. And I believe that in this hour in which we are living, the seriousness of it would seem to demand on the part of some that there be fasting today. If there's sin in your life and you really mean business with God, and that's the way that Paul told it to the Corinthians, there was sin in the church there and sin in the lives of some of the believers. And he said, now, I want you to give yourself to fasting and prayer. And I think when there's sin in our lives, we do need to fast and pray. I think that when we're in serious days like we're in today, that it wouldn't hurt to have fasting and prayer. The way we do it today is we have a banquet in prayer. But, my beloved, fasting is an evidence between our souls and God that we mean business. But this is not acting. This is not to be hypocritical. This is something that is to be real. In the Sermon on the Mount, there are a great many things that are for us today. Great spiritual principles. Our giving, secret. Our praying, secret. Our fasting, secret. These are things that you do in religion. And it's so easy for them to become a formality, a liturgy, an outward ritual that we go through. Our God says, our Lord took away the cover. He skinned this thing alive called religion. And he said, these are things you don't do before man. You do them before your Father in heaven. And you do not do them to become a son of God. You do them because you are a son of God. My friend, there's nothing you can do this morning that will make you a son of God. Nothing. And if you today are not a child of God through faith in Christ, I want to be kind and really nice to you. The Sermon on the Mount's not for you at all. To as many as receive him, that is the Lord Jesus, to them gave he the right to become the sons of God. Even to those that don't do any more nor less than simply believe in his name. He has you shut up today to a cross. He's saying to you, he's saying to me, he's saying to a lost world, what will you do with my son?

0: who died for you on the cross. That's my issue with a lost world. Nicodemus, Mr. Religious Man, ye must be born again. You must become a son of God through faith in Christ. Then he'd like to talk to you about the Sermon on the Mount. I say it reverently. I do not say it flippantly. If you are not a child of God, you forget the Sermon on the Mount. You forget it until Christ becomes your Savior. And you become a son of God. And you can say, Father. My beloved, you've had today strong medicine. This is contrary to the philosophy of the world right now. But any intelligent man knows that the philosophy of the world has us in an awful mess today. God is saying to you, what do you do with my son who died for you? I want to make you a son of mine. And I can make you a son of mine. You can't. You can't try to keep the Sermon on the Mount and become a son of God. You can't lift yourself up by the bootstraps. You can't do enough today to become a son of God. He alone can make you a son of God through faith. That's not the way the world says it. The world says do something and you be somebody. God says be somebody. And then you can do something. Become my son.
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